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2: On Thursday's program, Chuck Swindoll left us with a definition that won't let go. He said that grace is free sovereign favor to the ill-deserving. It's not earned, it's not kindness extended to friends. God's grace is favor poured out on those who deserve the opposite. Today on Insight for Living, Chuck takes that definition off the page and walks it into history, into a forgotten man, a no-place town, and a king who came looking anyway. This is where grace gets its face. Chuck titled his message, The Grace of God.
3: We learned our last time together that God loves us, remember? When that love is activated, grace kicks in. That's the beauty of God's grace. When love is activated, grace kicks in. Grace is free sovereign favor to the ill-deserving. God sovereignly, apart from anything from us, any goodness, any effort, any attempt to win his favor or friendship, God in his grace reaches down to lift us up, even while we fight him in the process. Amazing. Amazing. To illustrate that, look at Romans chapter 5, verse 8. Just the one verse for a moment. But God demonstrates his own love toward us, in that while we were yet sinners, Christ died for us. God provides evidence of this characteristic of his love as he reaches out to sinners like us. He demonstrates his own love toward us. Look at verse 6. While we were still helpless, I've underscored the word helpless. At the right time, Christ died for the ungodly. Helpless. Verse 8. While we were yet sinners, underscore sinners, Christ died for us. Helpless. Sinful. Verse 10. For while we were enemies, we were reconciled to God through the death of his son. Underscore that word. Helpless, sinners, enemies. Grace is God extending his favor to those who can't help themselves. When you lose a loved one and you can't make it through, his grace gets you through it because you're helpless. When you cannot make yourself well and you're suffering over a long period of painful time in your life, you're helpless to make yourself well. God comes to your rescue in his grace, gets you through it, gets you beyond it. He helps the helpless. Grace is God's undeserved favor extended to those who could never earn it and are unable to repay it. We said it best with the free sovereign favor to the ill-deserving. Why ill-deserving? Because we are sinful to the core.

0: ran for their lives to hide. In the running, she dropped him, and he was crippled in both his feet. Now, that's the background of the story Mephibosheth here in 2 Samuel 9. And David is now in his palace. Can you see the carvings of around him, the gold appointments? I mean, it is luxurious. Finally, peace has come to Israel, prosperity. As one wag put it, there was not only a chicken in every pot, there was a grape on every vine. David was a prosperous king, and he took care of his people. He did not overtax them. He was a shepherd by God's grace that had been brought to the place of the kingship. So he's musing on his throne. As some of you have done when you got promoted to that place you now hold, CEO, president, you're the owner, whatever. And you sit back and you think, man, how blessed am I? And David, as he's sitting and musing, remembers a promise. Before his dear friend Jonathan died in the same battle as Saul, his father had died in, David promised Jonathan he would take care of his family. Jonathan said, just make that covenant with me. And David said, I promise. Suddenly the promise comes back to his mind and he thinks, I've got to make that promise good. Because of his relationship with his friend Jonathan and Jonathan's father Saul, King David initiates an act of grace. Look at it. So David said, is there yet anyone left of the house of Saul that I may show him kindness for Jonathan's sake? You'll read the word kindness several times through this passage. It's a Hebrew word translated kindness, chesed. If you say it right, something lands on the back of the neck of the person in front of you. So be careful of trying about repeating it. Chesed is a guttural term. It means loving kindness, sometimes translated mercy, occasionally just love. Here, through this passage, it's kindness. Think of grace, grace, grace. God's treatment, sovereign, free, sovereign favor to the ill-deserved. Is there anyone to whom I might show free, sovereign favor? So he meets a man named Ziba, who is from the house of Saul. And Ziba said, I know where there is one, and I'm just a servant. But verse 3 concludes, there's still a son of Jonathan, David. He's a cripple. He's disabled.
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3: Here are the current weather conditions as issued by Environment Canada.
4: For high level,
3: partly cloudy,
4: 23,
3: wind from the north
4: at 35 kilometers an hour.
3: Taking a look at Fort Vermilion,
4: 18,
3: wind from the northeast at 6 kilometers an hour.
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3: 19,
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0: Hi, I'm Chloe Elmore. Let's take a break from the busyness of today and focus on God during this Abide Minute. It was in a moment when most things were going well for King David that he abused his power and took what he wanted. When the prophet Nathan confronted David with the reality of his sin, David immediately admitted, "I have sinned against the Lord." Psalm 51 is a record of his prayer of repentance. "Have mercy on me, God, according to your faithful love. Wash me completely clean of my guilt. A broken spirit is my sacrifice, God. You won't despise a heart, God, that is broken and crushed." God is always ready to welcome repentant sinners. Thanks for spending this Abide Minute with me. 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
1: 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And my favorite verse is John 14:6. "I am the way, the truth, and the life. No one comes to the Father except through me."

0: Hi, this is Chris. I'm glad you could join us for Adventures in Odyssey, a place of discovery, imagination, and excitement. But don't take my word for it. 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
1: So, Holly, have you ever been to Bolivia?
2: I will never leave you.
3: You like me? You really like me?
4: Lieutenant Mitchell is a fake!
1: Do you know anything about this?
5: Isn't that a soap opera?
3: This is so cool!

0: Excuse me. Huh? You're the new Mr. Whitaker, aren't you?
1: The new Mr. Whitaker? Well, I guess you could say that. I'm Whit's son, Jason.
0: I'm Erica. It's nice to meet you.
1: My pleasure.
0: Could you tell me what time it is?
1: It's 2:41.
0: Oh. How do you know? You didn't even look at your watch.
1: Didn't need to. You asked Connie what time it was exactly 2 minutes ago, and you asked Eugene 2 minutes before that. Are you waiting for somebody?
0: Sort of. Holly and Derek are supposed to fall in love today.
1: Holly and Derek? Have I met them?
0: I don't know. Do you ever watch Medical Center of Love? It starts at 3. I never miss it.
1: Isn't that a soap opera?
0: Uh-huh.
1: And you actually watch it every day?
0: Every day I can. It's great.
1: And your parents don't mind?
0: They don't come home from work until later.
1: Oh, I get it. So they don't know you watch soap operas.
0: Well, the subject never came up.
1: Mm-hmm.
0: What's wrong? Don't you like them?
1: Soap operas? No, not really.
0: Why not? They're fun. There's action and romance and mystery and lots of cute boys. And then there's Holly. Holly is great. She's an actress who has this huge, gorgeous house. And every day she takes morning swims in her Olympic-sized pool. Adults get to do such neat things.
1: You mean adults on soap operas? Erica, you realize, I hope, that nobody lives like that. It's not real.
0: It's a lot more realistic than you think. Like Holly and Derek. They've been in love for about 3 months now, but they would never admit it to each other. And they came so close so many times. Mm-hmm. Like on the cruise to Jamaica, when the wall collapsed, and they ended up stuck in the galley together for 4 hours. It's almost exactly the way it happened with me and Joey Calloway.
1: Huh?
0: Well, if you change Jamaica to the lunchroom.
1: Oh, look, Erica, that's not what I mean. Soap operas are morally bankrupt.
0: Bankrupt?
1: Yeah.
0: Everybody's got lots of money.
1: No, I don't mean that. They're... I don't know how to put it. They're just bad. The characters do bad things, and... Maybe you should just talk to your parents about it.
0: What's the big deal? It's just a television show.
1: Yeah, but it's a television show that fills your brain with all kinds of...
0: Oh, no! What time is it?
1: 2:46. Look, Erica, I think...
0: I'm sorry, Mr. Whitson. I gotta go.
1: Wait, Erica, hold on. Would you do something for me? Come by here tomorrow. I'd like to try a little experiment.
0: What?
1: Just a little something I'd like to program in the Room of Consequence. You know what that is?
0: Yeah, I've been there before. Okay, I'll see you tomorrow.
1: All right. Oh, tomorrow. Well, I guess I better get to work.
2: Now on the Adventures in Odyssey Club, Wooten gets a call from an unexpected person.
3: Dad?
2: Which leads to a family mystery.
4: He didn't go home after he left the office on Friday, and no one's seen him since.
3: Wellington is missing?
2: It's up to father and son to follow the clues.
5: That is a lot of cash to have inside a fish.
6: That's too much money for a petty cash stash. It's more like,
3: like an escape fund.
2: The Bassett men are on the case. Now on the Adventures in Odyssey Club.

0: For every heartache, don't self-medicate. Check into the medical center of love.
1: Kim, hey, you got it on? Yeah, I just made it. Ashley stopped me in the street and wanted to talk. Yeah, you know how Ashley is. Oh, wait, it's on.
2: It's no use. I might as well leave and get away from all of this. Derek will never love me.
1: No, not again. Derek loves you. He just doesn't communicate it very well.
2: Victoria,

0: my travel agent. I want a one-way ticket to Alaska.
1: Alaska?
2: Hang up that phone, Holly.
0: Derek, what are you doing here? I thought you were in the hospital.
2: I ignored doctor's orders, ripped out my own IV, and jogged 2 miles to say this to you. Holly, I love you.
1: He loves you.
0: You love me.
2: I love you.
0: Oh, Derek. But what about Haley?
2: Haley? I never loved her.
0: Oh, Derek. Wait a minute. What about Alexandra?
2: Alexandra means nothing to me.
0: Oh, Derek. Oh, yeah. And Lillian. What about her?
1: Oh, no. She mentioned Lillian.
2: We're just friends. Besides, she moved to San Francisco. Too long of a commute.
0: Oh, Derek, you're so practical.
1: Oh. Whew, that was a close one.
0: Victoria, Victoria, cancel those reservations. I'm staying right here.
1: Oh, that was just perfect. Now, before I go in, Mr. Whitson...
3: Just call me Mr. Whitaker.
1: Okay, Mr. Whitaker. But I need to get home soon. I don't want to miss Medical Center of Love.
3: Hey, Erica, let me ask you this. Would you rather go home and watch your soap opera or stay here and live your soap opera?
1: What?
3: Well, I figured out a way to program the Room of Consequence so you can actually be in your soap opera. You see, we hooked the computer up to the... never mind the explanation. Here, get in, and you'll be a part of today's episode.
1: You're kidding me.
3: No.
1: I can't believe this. I can actually be someone in Medical Center of Love.
3: You can be anybody you want.
1: I want to be Holly.
3: Okay, here we go. You are Holly.
1: This is incredible. Can I get in now?
3: Sure.
1: I'm actually Holly. I'm a popular actress.
3: Uh-huh. For the next hour, you are Holly the actress.
1: Wow, how do I start it?
3: Just get in and you'll see.
1: Ooh, it's dark in here. Mr. Whitaker, could you turn on some lights?

0: too bright. I think you turned on too many. Hey, this is Holly's house. Wow, it's just like TV. The weird paintings. The antique china. The Olympic-sized pool in the back. Wait a minute. If I'm Holly, I can take a swim. This is so cool.
1: Holly.
0: Where? I mean, Derek.
1: I need to ask you something.
0: You're real. You're right here in front of me.
1: I know. I said I would see you tonight, but I wanted to ask you if you would have dinner with me after the award ceremony. I want to celebrate.
0: Celebrate what?
1: I got the job.
0: Job?
1: The secret government job. I'm an undercover agent.
0: Wow, that's cool.
1: Yeah, except for one thing. I have to move to Bolivia for 3 years.
0: 3 years?
1: Yeah, three, maybe three and a half. And I can't come back at all during that time for security reasons.
0: You can't come back at all?
1: No, don't you worry. This won't split us apart. I won't let it. A little thing like 5,000 miles can't separate us. Besides, we don't have to let this be the end. Bolivia sounds like a great place to start a family. Don't you agree?
0: You mean?
1: Look, I gotta go tell my parents the big news. I'll meet you at the Oscars, okay?
0: Okay. The Oscars?
2: And the Academy Award for Best Actress in a Motion Picture goes to... These envelopes are made out of recycled paper, by the way. The winner is... Surprise, surprise, Holly Donahue.
0: Thank you, thank you. I can't believe this. This is great. You like me. You really like me. I never would have dreamed that I would win 6 awards tonight, including Best Supporting Actress, Best Director, Best Screenplay, Best Key Grip, and Best Costumes for a Foreign Documentary. I didn't even know I did all that stuff. I'm gonna need a box for these. Does anybody have an extra...
2: Excuse me, I'm sorry, Holly. I've just received some news from backstage. Apparently, evidence has been discovered that someone has rigged these awards.
0: Somebody rigged the awards? Who would do something like that?
3: You did it, darling.
0: What?
3: You don't remember? You rigged it so you would win every award tonight.
0: I wouldn't do a thing like that.
3: Holly, darling, I'm your best friend. I wouldn't lie to you. It was only...

0: And when God finished creating everything, he saw it was good. Imagine God patting himself on the back and saying, "Wow, look at Lena. I did good." "God thought he had done good by creating me?" Lena asked. She tried to picture God forming Adam out of the dust. "When he made Adam, did he know he'd make me one day too?" Miss Susan nodded. "Yes, he did. And he loves you, Lena, so much that he sent his son Jesus to die for you so you could be saved from sin. And he gave you a wonderful body that can do amazing things, like think and talk and do pirouettes." Lena smiled as she picked up her dance bag. "God created her. He loved her and sent his son to die for her." She'd heard the words before, but she had never let them sink in until now. So how about you? Do you ever find yourself staring in the mirror, worrying about how you look? Remember that God made all the people in his own image, including you. He made each one of us unique and loves us so much that he sent Jesus to die for us. Instead of comparing yourself to others, remember that you're created in God's image and loved by him, and that makes you special. Our key verse is Genesis 1:27.
1: So God created humans in his own image. He created them to be like himself.
0: And our key thought for today, you are made in God's image. 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I'm Zach. 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

Hello again. Hope alive, all I am is yours. And love the outcome, be thou my vision. All Canadian talent. Next up, we are messengers. Faith, hope, love.

0: We just heard A Double Play by Lisa Brokop. Trust in Jesus and Send in the Worshipers. Lisa Brokop will be at the Peace Country Gospel Jamboree in Beaver Lodge on the August long weekend. Up next, another artist going to Beaver Lodge, Quinn Thornis and Before the Throne. Here is Quinn with her song, Every Gift.
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0: Let's keep the tunes going with some music from Beyond Our Borders. Here is a double play with Casting Crowns, When the God-Man Passes By, and Song That the Angels Can't Sing. 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
1: We believe the Bible's 100% true, and that's why we sing these songs for you. And you may be having some trouble sharing the gospel with your friends, your parents, your kids, your spouse, your co-worker, your neighbor, your enemies. And you may say, man, it seems like I keep sharing this word of God and nothing's happening. We just want to remind you of something that hopefully you already know. The Bible says the word of God is living and active, okay? It also says God's word never comes back to him void without accomplishing the purpose for which he sent it out. Jesus likened the word of God to seeds that a sower would sow. Some of that seed may fall on rocky ground. Some may get stolen by the birds. Some of it may get choked by the thorns. But there's a lot of seed that grows, some 30, 60-fold, 100-fold, okay? In the Psalms, in the Old Testament, the Bible says, those who sow in tears will reap with joy. He that goes forth weeping, bearing precious seed, will return rejoicing, bringing his sheaves in with him. God is very faithful. I've seen many people where their loved ones didn't come around till the very last minute. But so often, seems like more often than not, they did come around. And like that thief on the cross at the last minute, they made the commitment to Christ. And that commitment counts just as surely as that thief on the cross commitment counted. It doesn't matter when you get gathered to be a worker for Jesus, right?

Those who came at the last minute got paid as much as those who came at the first part of the day. So just remember, God's word is living and active, never comes back to him void, and it grows wherever you will sow.

Apologetics, wherever you may sow. Disclaimer, Revive is not AI generated. The last song tonight will be by Collective Assembly, Walk With Me. Collective Assembly, tonight on Revive.

0: 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Heart of the South with Harold Giesbrick tomorrow afternoon, and Bruce Reimer Sunday morning with Country Music Coming Home. 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
1: Revive is a Revive Peace River production.

My name is Abe Claussen. In today's complex and confused world, Jesus' message is clear and simple. Come to me and I will give you rest. Trust in me and you will never be disgraced. Matthew 11:28 and Romans 10:11.

0: There are things the apostles didn't understand until after Christ's resurrection, things they didn't understand until after they had received the Holy Spirit, and some things they never understood this side of heaven. In the same way, while we have the advantage of having God's Word at our fingertips, most of us still have a lot of questions. And today on Truth for Life, Alistair Begg explains how our needs are met in Jesus, even when questions remain.
1: Truly, truly, Jesus says, I say to you, you will weep and lament, but the world will rejoice. You will be sorrowful, but your sorrow will turn into joy. That is the 20th verse of John chapter 16, and it is the focus of our study this morning. Jesus has been preparing his disciples for the fact that he's going to be leaving them. Classically, and perhaps best known of all, the beginning of chapter 14, where he tells them that he's going away to prepare a place for them, and if he goes and prepares a place for them, he will come again and he will take them to himself.

self, and that, of course, is not met by an immediate sense of affirmation, but is followed up by a bunch of questions, notably on the part of the disciples. We don't really know where you're going. How can we possibly know the way? That's Thomas. He says to them later in 14, I will not leave you as orphans. I will come to you. What in the world can that possibly mean, they're saying? It is to your advantage that I go away, he says here in the seventh verse of chapter 16. Now, in rehearsing that, it becomes clear that his followers are having a really hard time grasping what he's saying. And so it's no surprise that we read in the 12th verse here of 16, if your Bible is open, that Jesus says to them, you know, I still have many things to say to you, but you cannot bear them now. I've been telling you these things, and it's clear that you're not on track, and there are more things that I have to say to you, but now is not the time for that. And then he explains when that time will be, under the agency of the Holy Spirit. Verse 13, when the Spirit of truth comes, he will guide you into all the truth. For he will not speak on his own authority, but whatever he hears he will speak, and he will declare to you the things that are to come. He will glorify me, for he will take what is mine and declare it to you. All that the Father has is mine. Therefore I said that he will take what is mine and declare it to you. Now, it's important that we pause just for a minute and make sure we understand what is being said here. This little phrase, he will lead you into all truth, is notoriously misinterpreted in all kinds of contexts. As if somehow or another, the fact of the work of the Holy Spirit to do what we're asking him to do this morning, namely illuminate our minds, clear away the mist from our eyes, open the ears of our understanding, open the pathways of our heart, in asking that we are actually being the beneficiaries of what is being said here, that he will lead us into all truth. It's become very contemporary, hasn't it, for people to talk about my truth. Well, of course, that's just my truth. And those who want to believe the Bible, we want to stand away from such a notion. We know that truth is found in Jesus and in Christ ultimately alone. That does not mean that there is no other truth elsewhere, but that any truth that is real truth finds its reality there. And yet in local Bible studies, you often find people saying, well, my truth, my feeling in relationship to this, and it's more often than not my feeling, so that experience trumps truth. I know the Bible says this about divorce, but my feeling on this is, I know it says we should be this, but my feeling about this, and so on. So what is Jesus promising there? He's promising the fact that which the disciples do not grasp, when the Holy Spirit comes, they will be then led into all the truth. And having been led into all the truth, they will then preach the truth, they will then record the truth, they will then provide the truth to the generations that are to come. And where is that truth to be found? It's to be found in the Scriptures. It's not a looking into ourselves, as is a contemporary perspective, but it is looking out from ourselves to the objective truth that is provided for us in the Scriptures. That is what Jesus is dealing with here in verse 13. He's pointing out to these folks that the ministry of the Holy Spirit will more than compensate for his physical absence. And so it is that you come to verse 16, and Jesus' somewhat enigmatic statement in verse 16, a little while and you will see me no longer, and again a little while and you will see me, it gives rise to a discussion. There it is, verse 17. So some of his disciples said to one another, discussion. Now, and you may be here this morning and you're just coming to the Bible for the first time. You maybe have been invited here and you've never really read a gospel. And you, I hope, are being struck, as we ought to be struck,
by the straightforward

straightforward honesty of the way the writers record the events of the life and ministry of Jesus. They provide us with an unvarnished picture of what is going on. And so, instead of what we might imagine, that the disciples, after Jesus said, "A little while you will see me no longer, a little while and you will see me," they said, "Got it. Yep, thank you. That's lovely." Instead of that, no. They are all at sea. Now, this is not new. For example, in a remarkable situation, after Jesus has explained that he's going to suffer and be killed and after 3 days rise again, Peter, whom some regard as the first pope, took Jesus aside and began to rebuke him. Anybody reading the Bible goes, "No, that doesn't make any sense at all. Why would he be rebuking him? I thought he was the foundation. I thought he was the key to the whole thing. Why, if you were inventing this, you wouldn't write it in this way." So when people say, you know, what we have in the Gospels is something that was all cobbled together 200 years later, and after they cleaned it up and figured it out, they put it all down in a way that would immediately appeal to people. Read it. It doesn't look like that at all, does it? It doesn't look like an invention. It looks like what it is, the record of true events. So look at what they're saying, the discussion. So some of his disciples said to one another, "What is this that he says?" They don't immediately get it. He keeps saying this, "A little while, no, a little while, a little while." And so they were saying, verse 18, "What does he mean by a little while?" And classically, we do not know what he is talking about. Greatest teacher ever known to man speaking. It's true of all of us. We are by nature blind and we're deaf. "Open up my eyes that I may see." I wonder, has God opened your eyes? And again, I say to you, you may be wondering about the things of Jesus and the gospel. So let me encourage you. Let me encourage you. Don't go looking for some feeling in your tummy. Read your Bible. You get a feeling in your tummy, that's okay. But that's not the issue. No, you're going to have to read the Bible because your mind matters. You're going to have to read, mark, learn what is in the Bible. You're going to have to dig, learn, study, think. Because the truth of the gospel is not the discovery of the casual inquirer. "And you will seek me, and you will find me when you search for me with all your heart." Now Jesus joins in this little discussion by, in verse 19, saying to them, he could tell that they wanted to ask him. I don't think we have to make this supernatural. You would, if you're in company with a group of people, you can overhear conversation. He knows they desperately want to try and get an answer. None of them wants to put up their hand. And so he says, "Is this what you're asking yourselves? What I meant by saying, 'A little while and you will not see me, and again a little while and you will see me'?" The discussion then gives rise to Jesus' declaration. That was the second one. "Which is our truly, truly, I say to you, you will weep and lament." That's the first thing they need to know. You will weep and lament. They knew their Old Testament. There's a time to be born, there's a time to die. There's a time to weep, there's a time to laugh, there's a time to mourn, and there's a time to dance. That is the reality of human experience, both in Christ and outside of Christ. But it is particularly here mentioned in this regard. When they find themselves after the crucifixion in despair, then they will display their sadness in their tears and in their lament. We can't delay on this, but it is perhaps useful just to make a little note in your notes. The disciples were not Stoics. The idea that somehow or another Christianity, the reality of who Jesus is and what he's done, transforms us entirely from the experiences of life, from the sadnesses, the pains, the disappointments, the bereavements, the heartaches, all of that.

The Christian experiences all of that. And Jesus legitimizes the tears by his own tears. If fear is simply an expression of unbelief, then what do we make of the hesitancy of Jesus? Father, save me from this hour. You will weep, you will lament. Secondly, he says, and the world will rejoice. The world will rejoice. In other words, he says, I want you to know that while you enter into the reality of sadness and disappointment and so on, you should be aware of the fact that what's going on around you will not be sharing it with you. In fact, it is the very antithesis of that. You will weep and you will lament, but the world will delight in apparently having disposed of him in such a decisive fashion. And thirdly, he says, and you will be sorrowful, but your sorrow will be turned to joy. Now, it's quite a lot, isn't it? It's a lot for us just to think about it, but to be there in the immediacy of it and experiencing it, and they're looking, I would imagine, at one another now and saying, that was the answer to the question. See, Jesus didn't really answer their question, he answered their need. And people say, well, if he doesn't answer my questions, listen, you're going to have more questions than you've had hot dinners. Jesus comes to answer your need. What is your need? Your need of him as a Savior, as a Lord, and a King. All of us have questions. They look at one another and say, well, this is it. So Jesus masterfully, as a teacher, provides, third point, the illustration. The illustration. Discussion, declaration, illustration. Truly, truly. And then he says, let's look at it this way. When a woman is giving birth, she has sorrow because her hour has come. But when she's delivered the baby, she no longer remembers the anguish for the joy that a child has been born into the world. Now, Jesus knew this by observation. He knew this by observation. We know from the Bible that he had siblings and that he presumably had, at some level, experienced the very reality about which he now speaks. I speak as a man with great hesitancy in an illustration like this. This is where our wives know what we don't know in terms of the subjective reality of it. You see, the disciples were strangers to the notion, to the idea of death and resurrection. And so Jesus says, well, listen, you're familiar with what happens when a baby's born, aren't you? Well, then think about that. An expectant mother suffers with joy and with hope. The birth is the occasion of, first of all, pain, and then, secondly, joy. She is there in anticipation of a reality whereby one not yet born will emerge from the womb. And so setting that picture in their minds, he then goes on by way of explanation, which is our final heading. Discussion, declaration, illustration, explanation. Notice, so, verse 22, so also you. You have sorrow now, but I'll see you again and your hearts will rejoice and no one will take the joy from you. When he says now, he's using this, for those of you who are English majors, proleptically. In other words, that which is yet to come, the impending cross, he speaks of it as though it is already present. So you have sorrow now, speaking about the nature of what is about to be. Just as the birth is the cause of pain and the source of joy, that, he says, is true of the cross. Just as this child eventually emerges from the womb, so he wants them to know that he himself will emerge from the tomb.

And when that happens, he says, your sorrow will be turned to joy. And that joy, says Jesus, is a joy that is unassailable. It is not a joy that emerges from circumstances being beneficial to our liking, because so much of our lives are marked by things that impinge upon what we would regard as happiness and success and so on. Is there then a joy? Is it possible to be, like C.S. Lewis, surprised by joy, by a reality about which Jesus is speaking here to disciples that are about to get it, but not yet? Some of us, perhaps, are about to get it too. If you follow what he says again, after the resurrection, he says, in that day you will ask nothing of me. You've all been filled with questions all the time. You're not going to be asking these questions as before. You won't be asking questions like, what do you mean you're going to prepare a place for us? What do you mean that you will come again? No, in that day, when that happens, things will fall into line. And you will then pray. And your prayers will be to the Father, because up until now you've asked nothing in my name. Now they're going to ask the Father for good things, who is delighted to give good things to them that ask him. They're going to ask the Father for the reality of the Holy Spirit that the Father is delighted to give to them, not only in the reality of Pentecost, but in the ongoing experience of their Christian pilgrimage. On the basis of all that Jesus is, you will ask in his name. And he says, I want to encourage you. Ask, and you will receive, that your joy may be full. I need to say, by way of conclusion, just one thing. And it is this, that there is an interpretive question in all that we've been discussing this morning. I say discussing the thought that there is something of a dialogue going on between us. The great dialogue, of course, is what's going on between God, the Holy Spirit, and each of us. The way in which I've unfolded this text is understanding that what Jesus is expressly addressing here is the time between the crucifixion and the resurrection. In a little while, you will be sad. In another little while, you will be happy. Their sorrow will be turned into joy, on the basis that they see the risen Jesus. That's the way I've chosen to approach it. I've chosen not to front load it with the question that I want to give to you now. Not that we can unpack it, but in order that you might know and can think these things through. Because apparently you're sensible people, and so you can study the Bible and ask for God's help. Many, many commentators tackle this section in the way that I have tackled it. But not all do. And some of the folks that don't are biggies, if that's okay. You say, how big? Calvin, Augustine, J.C. Ryle. They say, no, what Jesus is not talking about here, he's not talking about Easter, he's talking about the parousia. He's talking about the day when he returns. That is when your joy will be full. That is when all that will take place. Well, of course, that is perfectly true. But is that what he's talking about here? Would I even dare to have a different view from Augustine? Yeah. It's just a different interpretation. The truth is the truth. The meaning is the meaning. The interpretation is what we fiddle with. No, I get it. I say I'm not convinced that we have to set them in opposition to one another. Easter is not the return of Jesus. There's no collapsing of Easter into the return. It's not as if the return of Jesus denudes Easter of its significance. No, it is Easter that gives impetus to the return of Jesus. It is Easter that gives rise to the ascension, which gives rise then to the return. Easter is a historical reality. It opens the door. Because it is true. As Paul says at the end of 1 Corinthians 13, now we see through a glass darkly. But then,

0: face to face. Well, that's what the disciples experienced. You're gone, I'm gone, you weep and lament. But when you see me face to face, that was then, this is now. What do we anticipate? That we too will see him face to face. Then I shall know fully. So that Augustine and Calvin and Ryle and Don Carson and all the others, we will then be able to sit together, have a cup of tea or whatever else it is, and finally find out who was right on John 16:16-24. Then I shall fully know, even as I have been fully known. Because, as he goes on to say, in fact, by the time he gets to the end of chapter 16, he says, in the world you will have tribulation, but I have overcome the world. Jesus is absolutely right. In that day, you will rejoice. What a great prospect.
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4: For high level,
3: mostly cloudy,
4: 21.
3: Wind from the north
4: at 35 kilometers an hour.
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3: All this week, we've been looking at a very important biblical principle. We must never compromise the message that all human beings need to be saved by believing in the Lord Jesus Christ. This enduring truth leads to a very significant question. Why do so many Christian leaders today fail to proclaim that faith in Jesus Christ is the only way to inherit eternal life? To answer this question, we must acknowledge that it's both an encouraging message, and yet it's an uncomfortable message. In our humanness, we want all people to be saved, but let's remember that God does too. In fact, Peter shared a remarkable message in his second letter when he wrote,
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0: as some understand delay, but is patient with you, not wanting any to perish, but all to come to repentance.
1: Well, it's true that the gospel is a very exclusive message. I'm reminded of a conversation I heard years ago on Good Morning America. Charlie Gibson was interviewing Billy Graham. He asked Billy about those who had never heard of Jesus Christ. How could a loving God exclude them from heaven? I'll never forget Billy's response. First, he quoted Jesus when he said, "I am the way, the truth, and the life. No man comes to the Father but by me." But Charlie responded, "How can that be fair and just? These people have never heard." I'll never forget Billy's response. Charlie, he said, "Let's remember that God is a righteous judge." And that was the end of the discussion.
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2: You might not think you have much to offer in serving God, but the truth is, every believer is uniquely equipped for ministry. Today on Turning Point, Dr. David Jeremiah sheds light on spiritual gifts. All Christians have at least one, and if you don't know what yours is, stay tuned as we continue our series on the Holy Spirit with David's helpful and encouraging message, The Gifts of the Spirit.
3: I'm telling you up front, this is the most controversial part of the doctrine of the Holy Spirit, the gifts of the Spirit. And we're not going to get into all of the theological discussion so much as just talk about what it means to be gifted by the Spirit of God. There are approximately 19 different separate gifts listed in the New Testament, and the Bible says that every Christian has at least one of them, and many Christians are multi-gifted, and God uses those gifts in their lives. By His Spirit, He enables them to do things for the kingdom that would not be done otherwise, and we're going to talk about it today. This is a two-part lesson. We'll take the first part today, and we'll finish it up on Monday. One last time this week for me to tell you about this book that we're telling you about during the month of June. It's exciting to me because I know this book is going to be a blessing to you. One of the things I discovered when I started to teach on the Holy Spirit is that not a lot of teaching has happened in our churches about it, and many times people are they just don't know about the Holy Spirit. It's not that they don't want to know or they're not eager to know. But sometimes we don't teach, and so this book is a teaching tool to help you know the major things you need to know about the Spirit of God, and it's yours for a gift of any size during this month. Just send your gift and say, please send me Dr. Jeremiah's book on the Holy Spirit, and it'll be on its way. Here's part one of The Gifts of the Spirit in this continued series. D.L. Moody was one of the most influential evangelists of the 19th century. You've heard me talk about him over the years. He's one of my favorite characters. He left a successful career in the shoe business to share the gospel. And during his brief 62 years of life, it is estimated that he preached to more than 100 million people and led over 1 million people to Christ. But what may surprise you, if you've never read his story, is that Moody wasn't a polished speaker, nor was he a trained evangelist or theologian. In fact, when he spoke, he often stumbled over his words and he mangled the English language.

He split infinitives and other things like that. After one of his sermons, man came up to him and said, "Mr. Moody, I listened while you were speaking, and you made 17 grammatical errors in your sermon." God bless people like that. And then this man held out a piece of paper, and he made a list of Moody's mistakes. And Moody just smiled and said, "I'm doing my best with what God has given me. Are you?" Now, that's a real good question. In fact, that's a question we all need to wrestle through, because the Bible says God is the great giver of gifts. And what are you doing, and what am I doing with everything we have been gifted? Ephesians chapter 4 tells us that when the Lord ascended to heaven, he gave gifts to men. In Ephesians 4:7, we read, "To each one of us, grace was given according to the measure of Christ's gift." What the Bible teaches men and women is that you and I, apart from the gift of salvation, which we receive when we repent of our sins and become Christians, each of us have been endowed with a gift of ministry from Almighty God, so that every person who's a Christian has a spiritual gift. And I know that some of you are smiling and say, "Well, I must have been left off that list because I don't have any spiritual gifts." Well, you have to argue not with me, but with the Word of God, because the Word of God says we all have spiritual gifts. The fact that we don't know what they are is not God's fault. It's our fault. And today, we're going to deal with that a little bit and talk about what it means to have a spiritual gift and the joy of using that gift for the honor and glory of the Lord. Every Christian has been uniquely equipped for ministry. But before we go any further, let me just take a moment and remind you there's a difference between spiritual gifts and the fruit of the Spirit. The fruit of the Spirit has to do with who we are. The fruit of the Spirit is love and joy and peace and long-suffering and all those things. But the gifts of the Spirit have to do with what we do, the things that we do for the Lord, how we serve the Lord. We don't all get the same gift. And if we're honest, sometimes we wish we had a different gift than the one we have. Maybe you look around and think, "Why couldn't I be the preacher? Or why didn't God make me the singer?" But spiritual gifts aren't something we get to choose. There's something the Holy Spirit assigns. In fact, the Bible says the same Spirit works all these things, distributing to each one individually as he wills. The Holy Spirit decides, not us. And ladies and gentlemen, the Holy Spirit never gets it wrong. He's always right. He never misses. So if you belong to Christ, you already have at least one spiritual gift, and you may not have discovered it yet, but it's there, and it's waiting to be used. A.T. Pearson was a Bible teacher from an earlier day, and he said, "Everyone has some gift, therefore all should be encouraged. Not all have all the gifts, therefore all should be humble. All gifts are for one body, therefore all should be in harmony. And all gifts are needful, therefore all should be faithful." Today I want to unwrap the gifts of the Spirit with what they are, how they work, how we can recognize the ones God has given us. I must confess to you that in years past, I have given entire series of messages and given a message on every gift, which I cannot do. So I'm going to give all those messages to you in one message. I'm going to bring the truck up and dump it all right in one place. And I want you to listen carefully, because the overall of this, the bringing of this all together, is very helpful for us to understand how we fit into the plan God has for us and how we can find the joy we have. I tell you the truth, the greatest joy I've ever had was to become a Christian. The second greatest joy I've ever had is being a Christian and being able to serve the Lord. And that comes through understanding how this works, and we're going to talk about it today. First of all, remember this, and you want to write this down. There are three major passages in the Bible that tell you about spiritual gifts. It's kind of easy to remember. One of them is Romans 12, one of them is 1 Corinthians 12, and one of them is Ephesians 4. In Romans 12, we are told that we, being many, are one body in Christ, and individually

Individually members of one another, having then gifts differing according to the grace that is given to us, let us use them. If prophecy, let us prophesy in proportion to our faith. Or ministry, let us use it in our ministering. He who teaches in teaching, he who exhorts in exhortation, he who gives with liberality, he who leads with diligence, he who shows mercy with cheerfulness. So in that passage, we run into the serving gifts like teaching and encouraging and generosity and mercy. Then in 1 Corinthians 12, we have the gifts of miracles and prophecy and discernment of spirits and tongues and the interpretation of tongues. And then in chapter 4 of Ephesians, we have the gift of prophets and evangelists and pastors and teachers. Now, when you take all these gifts and put them together, they sort of fall out into some groups. And I think by understanding the groups, we'll understand the gifts. First of all, there are special gifts. These are gifts that were used in the early days of the church to help the church get established, like apostles and prophets, evangelists and pastor teachers. These had a very special part in the founding of the church, and some of them remain in operation today. And then there are speaking gifts. These are the gifts that involve the mouth. They include prophecy and teaching and exhortation, the word of wisdom and the word of knowledge. And then there are serving gifts. And this is my favorite list because this is where most of us find our gifts. These gifts that are given to us throughout these passages tell us that we can serve, we can help, we can lead, we can administrate, we can give, we can show mercy, we can discern spirits, we can show faith, and we can demonstrate hospitality. You may be busy serving in one of these capacities and you don't even realize you've been gifted. You are involved in serving God and you didn't even know you were gifted to do it, but you have followed your inclinations to do what God has called you to do, and you're doing it, and you're effective in the doing of it. Then there is one other set of gifts that cause a lot of consternation for people. And we get asked questions about this a lot through our radio and television ministry and even here in the church. These are the sign gifts. And these are the gifts that cause so much consternation. One of the reasons there's so much controversy over all these gifts is because we have thrown them all in one big package and think they all have to be used in the same way. But what is the use for special gifts or the use for the serving gifts? What is the use for speaking gifts? And what is the use for sign gifts? Sign gifts were given to establish God's authority. And I don't have time to go through all of the argument about this in this sermon, but if you'll listen carefully, I will give you the core answer to the question that sometimes you're asked. In the New Testament, when Jesus was on this earth and his apostles were preaching, they had no New Testament. They had no authority for what they said. How could people know whether they truly came from God? Their words were authenticated by miracles and visible signs that proved their authority. The apostles were recognized as God's messengers because of the sign gifts. But when the written word of God was completed, when we got this blessed book called the Bible, those sign gifts began to fade from the center. Because, ladies and gentlemen, God has no higher authority than the Bible. And when people want to know, is it true, they should not seek for some special gift to be exhibited, but they should go to the Word of God. If you say, God says it, open your Bible and see if God says it. The Bereans did that. The Bible says the Bereans searched the scriptures to see whether or not the things the apostles were saying were true. At our church, we do not practice sign gifts because we have the highest authority in our hands that's ever been produced. This is the ultimate authority of our faith. And the Bible says that God has exalted his word above his name. And when experience becomes our authority, confusion follows. Because you see, the Bible is very objective. It says what it says. It means what it says. If you find out what it means, you'll discover it doesn't mean two things. It means one thing. It's an objective truth. But signs are subjective.

They're interpreted by the people who experience them, and they're all different, and they mean different things to different people. When we speak the word of truth, we speak the word of truth, and it's based upon the word of God. Where the word of God is central, people grow strong in their faith. Where it is removed from the center, confusion takes its place. So we do not practice the sign gifts at Shadow Mountain because we know we have the authority that's greater than all. We have the word of God, and we rest our case on the word of God. If God said it, I believe it, and that settles it. Amen? Amen. So let me tell you what the purpose of these gifts are that God gives to us. First of all, the Bible says these gifts are given to us to build up others in the family of God. Now, there's a word that is used. I remember this word growing up in the church, wondering what in the world it meant to be edified. People were always talking about being sanctified and edified, and I didn't know what it meant. One day I realized that the word edify comes from the word edifice, which means building. So the word to edify means to build up. The Bible says that we are given gifts, according to Ephesians 4:12, for the edifying of the body of Christ. The reason God has gifted you and me with these several gifts that we've talked about is so that when we utilize these gifts, we are building up the body of Christ. How many of you know some people have the gift of tearing down the body of Christ, but it didn't come from God? It came from the other direction. God has called you and me to develop the gifts that He's placed within us so that when we utilize those gifts, we're helping others grow and be strengthened in their faith and become better Christians and better followers of Christ. We build up. It says in this same passage of Scripture, for the equipping of the saints, for the work of the ministry, for the edifying of the body of Christ. And in 1 Corinthians we read, since you are zealous for spiritual gifts, let it be for the edification of the church that you seek to excel. God has given to you and me a gift of ministry so that we will build people up instead of tearing them down. If your gift is encouragement, you speak hope instead of criticism. If your gift is serving, you meet needs instead of ignoring them. If your gift is teaching, you bring truth instead of confusion. When you use your gifts, you push back against the negativity of the world and you help make the church and the people in it stronger. So we're given these gifts to establish believers. So you say, Pastor Jeremiah, what does it mean to be established? Well, it means that you don't get blown around by everything that happens, that when some new thing comes that somebody says is from God, you know whether or not it's from God. Because you've dug your roots down deep into the Scripture, you know what is true. And let me say something to you. When you know what is true, you know what is false, right? When you know what is true from the Word of God, the things that aren't true to the Word of God become really evident to you. You may not even be able to express it. You may be saying, that doesn't sound right to me. And it doesn't sound right to you because it's not right. It's not from the Word of God. The Word of God tests everything. And when we have spiritual gifts, the Bible says, what happens is we help each other to get established in the faith. We encourage one another. We strengthen one another. We go through difficult times with one another. And we together help one another in their faith. Paul wrote in Romans, I long to see you that I may impart to you some spiritual gift that you may be established. You might ask, how do I get established? Well, when people use their spiritual gifts within the church, they bless us with those gifts. They help you and me become more established in what we believe. And when I use the gift that God has given to me, my great honor and purpose is to build you up and to establish you in the faith. Even as today, what I want you to know is what the Bible says about spiritual gifts, so that when someone comes and tells you something that's not true, you know where to find the truth. What am I doing? I'm using the gift that God has given me to instruct and encourage and to build up and to establish. And here's the last thing that spiritual gifts do, and this is really neat and pretty special. The Bible says that when you and I use our spiritual gifts, we bring honor and glory to Jesus Christ. We exalt Him. Listen to 1 Peter 4:11. If anyone speaks, let him speak as the oracles of God.
If anyone

ministers, let him do it with the ability which God supplies, that in all things God may be glorified through Jesus Christ, to whom belong the glory and the dominion forever and ever. Amen. What is Scripture saying? It is saying, if you have a gift of speaking, speak for the glory of God, and God will be glorified. If you have the gift of serving, serve God with all your heart, and God will be glorified. The Bible says, let men see your good works, that they may glorify your Father who is in heaven. If you have the gift of teaching, study diligently, teach creatively, do it with the strength and skill within you, and the God of glory will gain even more glory because of what you're doing. Bringing glory to God's one of our chief purposes as Christians, and we might as well roll up our sleeves and in the power of the Spirit get after it. Use your gift, and when you do, you bring honor and glory to the Lord Jesus Christ. And that's not just for people like me, that's for all of us, because as we've learned so far in this little tutorial, we all have a spiritual gift from God. Now, in the whole doctrine of spiritual gifts, there are some issues that come up. Let me just deal with three of them before we bring the conclusion to this message. I don't know that there's anything that has been more controversial among Christians than this. And sometimes it's just that we don't know. First of all, I'd like to call out the spirituality problem. Have you ever encountered somebody who's got a spiritual gift, and it may be obvious to you that they do, and because of that, they flaunt this gift and they make you know that they're spiritual people? Well, I'm here to tell you something that'll surprise you. You can have a spiritual gift and be a carnal Christian. The Bible says about the Corinthians, they fell behind in no spiritual gift. In other words, they had all the gifts. And yet the church in Corinth was the most carnal church in the New Testament history book. When I was a pastor in Fort Wayne, Indiana, there was another church there that was quite large, and they decided to open a bookstore. And lo and behold, they opened the bookstore, and they called it the Corinthian Bookstore. I called the pastor one day. I said, have you ever read Corinthians? And he said, what do you mean? I said, why in the world would you call your bookstore the Corinthian Bookstore? It's the most carnal church. I wouldn't want to be Corinthian anything. About 2 months later, he changed it and got it right. But Corinthians were not good people. They were carnal people. All of this information that you read, go home and read it today. You'll see what I'm talking about. But that church, we are told, was number one in spiritual gifts. They all had spiritual gifts. But because they had spiritual gifts, they weren't spiritual. They held those gifts because they were from God, and they used them in many cases for their own purposes, and they got into a lot of trouble. And Paul scathed them. In 1 Corinthians, he lets them have it, and he should have because of what they were doing. The ironic fact is you can be greatly gifted and still not be walking with the Lord. So don't let spiritual gifts be the standard of your Christianity. The second problem is what I call the specialist problem. This is really common, believe it or not. Sometimes someone will say to me, Pastor, you've been encouraging us to share our faith, but I don't do that because I don't have the gift of evangelism. Well, that doesn't get you off the hook, not even close. Because while there are people who have the gift of evangelism, all of us are called to go into the world and share our faith. Somebody says, I don't give because I don't have the gift of giving. Come on now. You know, there are people, according to the Bible, who have the gift of giving. And it says, if you have that gift, you should use it liberally. Did you see that? But the Bible also knows that we might not have that gift, but we still have the responsibility. All of the gifts have both a special and a general application. Generally speaking, we all should be evangelists. We should all be serving. We should all be speaking the truth. But sometimes the Lord comes along and he puts his hand on someone and gives them a special ability in one of these things. And that is a spiritual gift. But it doesn't take you away from your responsibility to do the things that the Bible tells you to do. Just because you don't have the gift of evangelism doesn't mean you can't share the gospel with somebody you love. You may feel like you don't do it well, but do it. Because that's what God has called us to do. God calls every one of us to teach, to encourage, to serve. And these are not just gifts for a few.
They're a part of what it means to be a

0: follower of Jesus Christ. Thirdly, there's the self-centered problem. There are other people who fall into a self-centered problem. They start to think, my spiritual gifts are for me. That's not true. God didn't give you a gift for yourself. That's not what God is up to. God gave you gifts to help others. Once again, Scripture says that these gifts are to profit all. There's an old adage that goes something like this: if God has given you a gift, use it, don't abuse it, or you will lose it. And that is a good admonition. You can let a gift atrophy. A gift that isn't used is ultimately lost in terms of its effectiveness for God. Once you figure out what God has gifted you to do, your goal should be to polish that gift. Sharpen that tool. Use it all that you can for the glory of God while there is still time.
1: Amen. And you know, that's what you do. You go to school, you learn, you sharpen your sword, you get ready to be useful to the Lord. Sometimes the sharpening part of it is, well, it can be monotonous if you're not careful. I remember as a student in seminary, I used to think, I should be out preaching somewhere. What am I doing in this carol in the library? But you know, God wants to sharpen you up, and I am so thankful that I didn't neglect that part of my life, because I've been fishing out of that stream for a long time, and I'm very grateful. Hey, listen, we are going to take a break for the weekend, and I hope you will get to church. Be an encouragement to someone. 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And be sure to look for us on television, because we're on a network somewhere near you, hopefully not while church is going on. If so, record the service on television. Be sure to go to church in person. Be there, an encouragement to others, and God will honor that. We'll see you here next week, right here on this same station, this same time.
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4: Two or more centuries ago, England's navy ruled the seas. Her mariners were the best in the world. It's no surprise then that this parable originated among the English. A smooth sea never made a skillful sailor. British sea captains knew that skill was only developed when the winds were howling and the waves were crashing against the bow. No sailor reached his full potential when the seas were like a tabletop. And the same is true in life. If we want to see the revelation of God's strength, skill, and guidance in our life, we'll have to sail on seas that are sometimes challenging and troubling. And this is David Jeremiah, encouraging you to get on the road to new life. 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
2: Here are the current weather conditions as issued by Environment Canada.
3: In high level, 14, wind from the north-northeast at 10 kilometers an hour. Taking a look at Fort Vermilion, 12, wind from the northwest at 3 kilometers an hour. Taking a look at Lacrete, 12, in Garden River, 12, wind from the north-northeast at 2 kilometers an hour. And Fort Chipewyan,
2: mostly cloudy,
3: 12, wind from the northeast at 5 kilometers an hour.
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0: Kids are prone to mood swings. I mean, that's part of their job description. When a child starts acting somewhat suicidal, then it's time to take action. I'm Jim Burns from Homeward with a real-life answer to the question, how can I tell if my son or my daughter might be suicidal? Well, sad to say, it sometimes takes the death of a child for adults to begin a dialogue about what would have prompted him or her to take his own life. Well, no one wants to be an expert on the subject, but here are some of the basic facts about suicide. Well, about 80% of those who commit suicide actually give multiple warnings that they were thinking about ending their own lives. And the mood changes. Acute anger, shame, guilt, grief, moodiness, sadness, and boredom, just to name a few. Well, trouble is, those closest to them didn't take the warning signs seriously. You can get informed about kids and suicide prevention when you get a copy of my free tip sheet called Restoring the Joy, Turning from Suicide. You can get that when you go to homeward.com. I'm Jim Burns from Homeward with Real Life Answers.
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This is my Father's house. One by one, the prodigals and the children are still waiting.

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0: always sets a good example for his kids.
1: Maybe I would like to play with
0: him. He looks like a legend. He loves us very much and he can do anything to protect us.

0: Okay, finish this sentence in a way that you think will surprise me.
1: Oh, I can't wait.
0: Physical intimacy in marriage for me is...
2: This is Real Family Life with Dave and Ann Wilson.
1: For you is affection.
0: Oh.
1: Is holding your hand, kissing you, laying on the couch, going, oh, here's a big one, rubbing your feet.
0: I don't
1: massaging
0: care.
1: Massaging your feet.
0: Any and all of those sound amazing to me.
1: Does that surprise you? Because I didn't understand that, and I'm still figuring that out. But I know that that makes you feel loved in a physical way.
0: And I think we need to remember this as spouses. Know what this looks like for your spouse.
1: Become an expert. I had to learn that because I was not an expert. Am I good at it now?
0: You're getting better.
1: Okay, I have a long way to go. And so do you. We're Dave and Ann Wilson, and that's Real Family Life.
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0: Welcome to Travel Trails. Today, our guest is Chris Boyko. In another program, he talked about his rough childhood living with his single mom, how he got into martial arts, tried to become a professional football player, and finally had his own business as personal strength and conditioning trainer. In this capacity, he also worked for many years for the BC Lions. He is now in ministry at Sunrise Church as youth pastor and director of community transformation. Alongside his wife, he also helps in his community with youth and young adults, providing food, clothes, and life skills training. His childhood experience influenced his marriage and family. Let's listen to what he tells us when he left home at the age of 16.
1: That was around the time in Calgary where I met the woman of my dreams, who is my wife. I've been married to
2: At 15.
1: At 16.
2: At 16.
1: I met my wife in Calgary, downtown. And she was, God sent her to me because, you know, hanging with her took me away from this chaos. Yeah. And it gave me peace. Yeah. And we've been married 21 years now, been through a lot. Yeah. And, you know, here I am. She knows a lot of that stuff that has happened in my life because she's been through it with me partially. Yeah. But what she didn't know she was getting into was that boy from Winnipeg who had been, I never told her about some of the abuse that I experienced. That boy from Winnipeg, who was now destined to be her husband, was carrying so much pain inside of him into our marriage. So all of my childhood pain, all of my childhood anger, all of my childhood addictions, that, you know, the things that I got caught up in, like porn at a young age, all of these things came with me into my marriage with my wife, Lonette.
2: How old were you when you married?
1: I was, 25?
2: Oh, okay, yeah, so you were together for a while before.
1: That was a good thing. We developed in our relationship with each other. You know, she moved from Calgary to Toronto at one point, and I'm like, I can't live without her. I got to go to Toronto. So then we moved to Toronto. And, you know, I was in love, you know, crazy young love. You're going to do whatever it takes to be with the one you love, right?
2: Right.
1: So we had a lot of challenges in our relationships. And I would say, admittedly, the challenges were me.
2: Yeah, like, you had a lot to work through.
1: It was me. Like, it was like I mean, she's been through a lot too, but I can literally say that, man, thank you for God's grace, because

0: Oh, the type of person that she was, I should have never been married to her. Like, any person in their right mind would have said, "You're out of here, kid." Like, you're, in fact, I started to become like the abusive men that
1: Yeah,
0: were in my life.
1: that you knew.
0: And I not only did I vow to, get revenge on these guys, I also vowed to never be like that. But I became like that.
1: It becomes a pattern.
0: The pattern was starting to unfold in my life. And I started to do things in my marriage that I saw men do around me. I started to do things that no married man should ever do. I started to do things that no person should actually do. And I kept it in the dark. And of course, this led to a destruction in my marriage. Yeah, 10 years into our marriage.
2: Husbands, love your wives, just as Christ also loved the church and gave himself for her.
0: Here I am now, repeating the patterns of addiction that I experienced in Winnipeg as a kid. And I've become the man I despise. And I believe that there is no hope for me. And I believe that what I did in my marriage, success was nothing,
1: was not the answer.
0: It didn't fulfill me at all. Like, even though I was still a coach and I was still good at training people and I still got results.
1: Yeah.
0: But on the inside,
1: but not
0: I
1: with
0: was
1: yourself.
0: Not with myself. And I was a wreck on the inside. And my marriage was destroyed. I was now away from my two daughters, Kiana and Tasia. I wanted to be the dad opposite from what I experienced when I was a kid. I never wanted to leave my family. I never wanted to abuse my wife in a way that was emotional. I became that. And I was now separated from them. I was homeless for a little while because my wife kicked me out. Rightfully so. And I deserved it. I didn't feel worthy now to even be in my own home with my wife and kids. So I accepted that fate. And I accepted the fate of that's it. I'm just going to be the man that those people in my life when I was a kid told me I would be. Living in a friend's basement, I began to believe all those lies.
1: But God used that to show you who you were.
0: God did use
1: and that He loved you.
0: God used that time because now I don't think that, well, one, I just feel like as more time went along, I was losing more and more of my soul. And I just think of the scripture, what good is it for a man to gain the whole world but to lose his soul? And I gained the world. Like, I feel like I gained all the stuff that I wanted in the world, that the world had to offer. But I lost the most important thing to me, my soul, my wife. And God was working in this time because now I had questions. I had questions. I had people in my life that came into at certain times and it told me their testimony in God and how He restored their marriage.
3: Listen to counsel and receive instruction that you may be wise in your latter days.
0: Those seeds were planted. But yet, I just thought, there's no hope for me though. Maybe for you, that worked out, but there's just no hope for me. How could anyone love me? How could anyone love me after what I've done? Like, how could anyone even care after what I've done? So how it happened, Rita, was that people of God end up coming into my wife's life. And so my wife, as she was separated from me, began getting connected with some believers and wives who have been through something similar, and they ministered to her.

0: But to be honest, my wife will express it as she was led to church one day. Yeah. Led. My wife became suicidal because of me. My wife became, well, angry and bitter, and her violence towards me was unimaginable. Like, and this was what I was used to read. I'm like, back to where I started. Yep. I'm used to this.
1: Yep.
0: I can handle this.
1: Bring it on.
0: You know, I could handle this. Yep. And in fact, this is my destiny. Yep. But God had a different destiny for me and for my wife. He began to change my wife as she began to attend church and hang around people who believe and to hear the word of God, to be in worship and to be in the presence of God's Spirit. She began to change. And I know that because there was a time that I distinctly remember where she invited me back home. Oh. And I'm like, what's going on here, God?
1: Yeah.
0: I don't deserve to go back home.
1: Yeah.
0: But I desire so much to be around my family.
1: Yeah.
0: But I don't deserve it. And I had to, in this time, admit that I don't deserve it. That I have, what I've done is unimaginable, and I cannot do anything to save myself in this situation. I had to come to the terms of that. And I know that God was shaping my heart and my mind in that time, because he had to allow me to be broken. And my wife invited me back, Rita. And I remember the night the door opened to our house. And I'm expecting chaos and violence, which is something that I was used to. Only thing is, it was peaceful. And I'm like, something's wrong. And I didn't want to say anything, but she invited me in. And I could literally, before I even knew Christ and accepted him, I could feel the presence of his peace. It was an experience and an encounter. Before I even knew what the Word of God said about peace and grace, I was experiencing this grace.
1: It's salvation.
0: And my wife was just inviting me in. And I got to read a story to my kids that night before they went to bed. And aww, she invited me in to watch a message on the computer, Romans 12:2. Don't be conformed to the ways of the world and just the ways of society and the things that people are doing, the things that you see people around you. Don't be conformed to those ways. Instead, be transformed by the renewing of your mind. And in that moment, it was like a bell went off in my mind and in my heart. And it was like a revelation.
1: Yeah.
0: Even before I knew the word revelation, it was like something being revealed to me.
1: Hmm.
0: I had actually conformed to all the things I never wanted to become. And I started to, it was like God was giving me visions of all the things along my path in life that were the ways of the world, and all of those ways that he didn't want me to go, but I did, I went anyway. And I just, in my logical mind, I just said, okay, I just have to be transformed. But how? How? What do I do? What three steps, what program do I need to do this? I do it. I can do it. And it just said, to be transformed by the renewing of your mind, by the Word of God. And in that moment, I knew that there was nothing that I needed more than the Word of God. And I made a decision in that moment that I would just only read the Word of God. So I went through a time where I got rid of everything else. I got rid of books. I got rid of videos,
1: extreme,
0: DVDs. I just was like, no, I need the Word of God. And I would stay in it. And the more and more I was in

0: the Word, I began to understand who Jesus was. And then I started to understand who I was and who he was calling me to be and how he just gave me so much grace throughout my life that he was actually there in those moments protecting me as a young child from death, even in the midst of abuse, that he was shaping me through all the violence and the people that he put in my life, even negative people, that he was there and that he was just shaping me so that one day he can use me in my calling as a person who shares his gospel, a person who is in ministry full time, as a person who is now on a pastoral mission. He was shaping me back then so that I can be used for a greater purpose even today. So I realized that the more and more I was in the Word and the more and more I hung around my wife, who just was a physical representation of God's grace, forgiving me. How could anyone forgive me for what I did? And she forgave me because she really realized that she was forgiven. And without that, she would have had nothing to give, but she had that forgiveness to give to me. So she gave it to me. And it's the greatest gift that I've ever received. And you know, she received Christ. Later down the road, I was led to the same church without knowing that my wife was in this church, Rita. Oh, I was led to the same church around the same time, and I decided to give my life to Christ. It's crazy. It's crazy. And I decided to give my life to Christ.
1: After reading the Word of God.
0: After being alone in my basement room and knowing that renewing happens through the Word of God. That's all I knew, actually. That's the only scripture I ever knew. That's the only thing I ever knew, and I just stuck to the one thing I knew. And I've always been good at the basics. Just stick to the basics, Chris. And I just stuck to that. And I began to hear him as if he was speaking to me. And then one day, at the back in the dark, at Relate Church in Surrey, I said, you know, Pastor John says, you know, if you want to give your life to Christ, you know, this is between you and him. So many times in church when I did go, oh, this message is not for me. Oh, this message is not for me. Oh, this message is not for me. But this one time was different. He said, this is between you and him. And I knew in my heart, Rita, that I was in a place that I could not save myself. And I needed God. It wasn't that I needed God to save my marriage. I didn't think I needed God to save me as a dad. I needed God in my life to save me.

0: You know, since that day, God has been putting me on a journey of just a crazy journey. He's put me on a path now, you know, through all of those moments with the chaplain and other coaches, men of God who have been equipping me for the work of the ministry, all of the pain that I've been through and the coaching experience that I've been through. He's using all these experiences to a point where I'm now working in pastoral ministry alongside Sunrise Church and Pastor Chris. And I'll always remember and be so thankful for the people that he put in my life at Relate Church, my first Bible study group.
1: How did you find out that that was your wife's church?
0: Well, she was probably very upset, actually, that I was there. She said that she saw me in the back. Mm-hmm. And at that time, she just wanted Jesus to herself.
1: Yeah.
0: Mm-hmm. She's like, what is he doing here? And I'm like, that's crazy, babe. Like, way to be honest, though. But what is he doing here? And it was my friend from the Lions who said, do you want to come to church with us, with my family? Mm. And I turned down the offer so many times. But, you know, the LaRose family, they offered to take me to church. And I just said, I really had to humble myself because I knew I needed something. And I just didn't know what at the time, but I went. And a few times, you know, with them. And I thank God for people like them in my life that were obedient to God. Yeah. And just were on mission, mm-hmm. making disciples of all the nations. Mm-hmm. It resulted in, you know, all of those seeds that were planted resulted in making me a disciple. And then that was furthered at Relate Church. Through the people that he put in my life to walk alongside of me. And, you know, through the amazing people in football and now the amazing people at the church where I serve now. And I'm so grateful for what God has done in my life, in my marriage, in my kids' life. My kids now receive Christ. Aww. My two daughters are believers in Jesus Christ. Yeah. My mother-in-law, my father-in-law, my wife's aunt, my wife's uncle, their two kids, wow. her sister, you know, just a chain reaction of seeds being planted and bearing fruit, and all because Jesus did what he did on the cross to save us. And all because people believe and trust in him to just continue planting seeds, even in a young boy's heart who was so bitter and hard. But people of God kept coming. He kept sending people. And here we are now. I'm 49. I'm saved by God. And I'm just so grateful for his grace. And It just seems like it's just beginning. Yeah. I feel like I'm just beginning, you know, like it's been such a journey, but I just feel like, and just recently, I've been renewed, like almost like a revival has been happening inside of me where I just feel like.
1: And all those other things are falling off.
0: They're falling off, like just chains falling off, layers and weight is just falling off me. And I just feel like I'm in a place now where I can't be silent about Jesus Christ. Yeah. I cannot be silent about the fact that I am saved by him, because it's not of my doing. You know, the scripture says in Ephesians 2:8 that we're saved by grace through faith, not of

0: our works, nothing that we can do of ourselves, so we can't boast. It is a gift from God. I realize the gift I have, and I realize that I am so free now, more free now than ever, and I just worship in a different way through everything that I do. So now I know, Rita, yeah, that martial arts, football, coaching, teaching, all of those are reflections of my worship to God. And He's built me up and put me in a position where He can use all of those things that He has developed in me to now further His name. Not the name on my back anymore. It's His name.
1: Thank you very much, Chris, for sharing your story with us. It's amazing how a life could change when somebody turns to the Lord Jesus and submits to Him wholeheartedly. Even a broken marriage can be restored, and family relationships can be healed. Forgiveness between people is possible when we realize how much God wants to forgive us and that Jesus Christ died for our sins. We only have to accept God's gift of forgiveness. As we respond to God, it will affect those around us. Are you feeling that something's missing in your life? Do you have struggles in your relationships? Maybe a broken marriage? And you feel alone and that nobody cares? Remember, Jesus Christ cares for you. He loves you and He wants to help you to live a peaceful, meaningful life. The Bible says in John 3:16, "For God so loved the world that He gave His only begotten Son, that whoever believes in Him should not perish, but have everlasting life." Turn to Christ and give Him your life. Confess to God all that's in your heart and hurts. God will forgive you and give you a new life. If you have questions, call us. We'd love to hear from you and help you to start a new life with Jesus Christ.

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2: Here are the current weather conditions as issued by Environment Canada.
3: In high level, 14.
4: Wind from the north at 8 kilometers an hour.
3: In Fort Vermilion, 12.
4: Wind from the north-northeast at 5 kilometers an hour.
3: In Lacrete, 11.
4: 4.
3: Garden River, 10.
4: Wind from the north at 3 kilometers an hour.
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3: Fort Chipewyan,
4: partly cloudy,
3: 9.
4: Wind from the east-northeast at 4 kilometers an hour.
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0: Hi, I'm John Sorensen, president of Evangelism Explosion International, and you're listening to Share Life Today. I ask Ray Bisheda, EE's National Director for the Philippines, what it's like gathering with believers from around the world at EE's last Congress of Nations, and I loved his answer.
1: I can still remember that it was just like a family. All of the nations from every continent listen up, and they are happy for you. We're happy for one another. We're excited about the new things that God is doing in every continent and in every nation.
0: When believers come together around the gospel, something powerful happens. 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And as believers in Christ, we're all part of that. If you need help getting started in sharing your faith, we have resources for you. For those and to get involved in seeing the gospel go to the nations, visit sharelife.today.
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Jesus invites us to approach God the way a child approaches his or her daddy. This is Max Licato. And how do children approach their daddies? When a five-year-old spots his father in the parking lot, how does he react? Yippee! Was screamed by a red-headed boy wearing a Batman backpack. Pop, over here, push me! Yelled a boy wearing a Boston Red Sox cap who scooted straight to the swings. Here's what I didn't hear. Father, it is most gracious of thee to drive thy car to my place of education. Please know of my deep gratitude for your benevolence, for thou art splendid in thy attentive care and diligent in thy dedication. I heard kids who were happy to see their dads and eager to speak to him. God invites us to approach him in the same manner. What a relief.

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1: This is Max McLean. Is it important to take God's judgment seriously? Listen to the Bible from 2 Peter 2. For if God did not spare angels when they sinned, but sent them to hell, putting them into gloomy dungeons to be held for judgment, if he did not spare the ancient world when he brought the flood on its ungodly people, but protected Noah, a preacher of righteousness, and seven others, if he condemned the cities of Sodom and Gomorrah by burning them to ashes and made them an example of what is going to happen to the ungodly, then the Lord knows how to rescue godly men from trials and to hold the unrighteous for the day of judgment while continuing their punishment. From 2 Peter 2. Listen to the Bible. It's great for the soul.
2: The Bible says that faith comes by hearing. 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
0: Spreading the good news across Northern Canada. 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

0: common sense is weird, so we're here to help you transform your life. From the Ramsey Network in the Fair Ones Credit Union studio, this is The Ramsey Show. I'm Jade Warshaw. Next to me, GK, George Camel, taking your calls really for the next 3 hours. It's going to feel like 2 hours to you.
1: It's going to fly by. Oh, yeah. Because literally the amount of show they hear.
0: That's right.
1: Ads and radio breaks.
0: That's right. But for us, it's 3 hours in the studio, and we've got Sam, who is on the line in Cincinnati, Ohio. Hey, Sam, how can we help today?
2: Hey, can you guys hear me?
0: We can. Can you hear us?
2: I am 19 years old. Sorry, yes, I can. I'm 19 years old. I just graduated high school. I'm heading to college about 45 minutes away. I'll be coming home on the weekends because I have a lawn and landscaping business that I like to keep up. And so I have a truck that's not good on gas mileage, so I'm looking to buy a car, something small like a Honda Accord. My parents told me to buy something a little nicer and reliable, maybe around $20,000, but that would take me down really low on cash, and so I'd have to take out a loan. I'd rather buy something around $10,000 and just pay it in cash and just get something that gets the job done.
0: I love that.
1: Have you ever heard the phrase that people vote with their wallets?
2: No.
1: When it comes to politics, they vote for what's best for them financially. I think your parents should vote with their wallet if they're going to have a say in you taking on a car, right? So unless they're paying for it, I know they want Sam to have a nice, reliable car, but Sam can only afford an $8,000 car, and he's going to get the best one he can for that money.
2: Yeah.
1: That's where it ends.
2: I will say I have around $20,000 now in cash, and up until August, I'll be making anywhere between $1,500 to $2,200 a week.
1: Wow.
2: And then I have another around $16,000 in tools and equipment. That's all paid off. That was all paid in cash.
0: Wow, good job. Excellent.
2: Thank you. So I just I don't know if that changes the scenario.
0: It doesn't. What that tells me is you're so smart with money, and you understand the power of cash, and it sounds like you understand the power of delayed gratification, right? And that's kind of what this car business is about. It sounds like you don't want to go all the way down to zero in savings, and I actually think that's very wise.
2: Right.
0: And I think you understand, I'm 19, I don't need a $20,000 car, so you understand the difference of needs versus wants. So that's what's gotten you this far, and your parents, God love them, I think that they're not trying to jack you or trying to do anything negative. They want you to have a safe car, and they probably somewhere in their minds don't believe that you can find a $10,000 car that checks all the boxes. And I think that when you do it, they'll go, oh, that is nice. Does work.
1: I'm curious, do they know how well you're doing? How much cash you have?
2: Yeah, they do. My dad's an accountant, and I like to call him my own accountant. He runs all my numbers and does all that kind of stuff.
1: How much of that $20,000 would you call your emergency fund?
2: In terms of expenses, I guess when I go to college, I honestly don't know how much I'm going to spend.

0: in a little town called Cedarville, and there's not much to do, so I'm guessing I'm not going to spend any more than, I don't know, $300 a month.
1: Wow. Well, let's say $10,000 is your emergency fund, okay? And let's say the other $10,000 becomes your car fund, and you can make $1,500 a week and bank most of that. Right?
0: Yeah.
1: How many more weeks can you work?
0: Now until mid-August, so I don't know how many weeks.
1: Oh, that gets us like 2 months. Okay, we'll call it 7 weeks, right?
0: Okay.
1: And let's go on the low end. You said you can make $1,500 a week on the lower end.
0: Yes.
1: Okay, $1,500 a week, 7 weeks, that's over $10,000. So you take your $10,000 you have, call that the car fund, a new $10,000 from your future income. Now you could buy a $20,000 car in cash. Do you need a $20,000 car? Absolutely not. You could find a great Honda Accord that's a, you know, 2016 for 12, 15 grand probably.
0: Sure. Okay. Yeah. Yep. Well, I appreciate you guys.
2: Yeah.
0: Thanks.
2: You've got some options. I love to hear a responsible young lad handling his money with care. Love that. All right. Abby in Birmingham, Alabama is next up. Hey, Abby, how can George and I help?
3: Hey, so I had a question about life insurance. So I'm 27, about to be 28. I've had a $75,000 whole life since I was 22. But I just recently went through Xander from listening to y'all and got a $200,000 term policy, which, you know, you can keep it till you're 80 or whatever. And I went to go cancel my whole life the other day, and they talked me out of it because they were like, well, what happens when it gets to the point you can't pay it anymore? Like, you're, because, you know, the bands are like 5 years, so it goes up like a percent or two every 5 years. And I was like, well, you know, I'm doing Dave Ramsey, and you're supposed to be self-insured by the time that happens anyway.
2: That's right.
3: You know, they were like, you know, Dave Ramsey owns part of Xander. He makes money off blah, blah.
1: That's hilarious.
2: That's crazy town.
1: So now you know they have no integrity. Because they've already lied to your face, and they're trying to convince you to keep it so they can keep their commissions.
2: Yeah.
1: So a little bit of a vested interest to ask them if you should keep it.
3: Alrighty. Because I was going to do the surrender or whatever. And, you
2: should.
3: He was telling me all that. And, I mean, what do I know it's a scam in the end, but there's also this thing about you can pause it, quit making payments on them, but not really surrender
2: it. Okay, so here's the issue.
3: Is that a good idea?
2: No, because you have two products wrapped up in one, right? Part of what you're paying every single month is being invested, and it's being invested at a very poor rate of return, very, very bad. Somewhere between 1% to 3% is what I would estimate.
1: That cash value is crawling. You could do better in a high-yield savings account than you could with
2: that
1: cash value.
2: Not to mention, if you pass away, your family doesn't get to keep that cash value. That goes away. That goes back to your insurance agent who sold you this, right? And so what we're suggesting is, let's just pay for insurance. Let's just pay a little bit or a lot bit less per month on the term life insurance. Then the extra money that you're not paying in that premium, you could take that and invest that at 10%. Or if you don't want to invest it, you could apply it to your budget, right? Whatever baby step you're on. So you're saving yourself money by simply buying insurance. And if you believe what we teach about the baby steps, there is a time to pay off debt. There's a time to save money. There's a time to have insurance. There's a time, right? There's a time to invest. And so that's a great way to think of it is, right now is the time to buy insurance. When you're ready to invest, you'll be doing that at 15%, and you'll be doing that earning probably 10 to 11% in the market.
1: Well, what's your current payment you're making for that whole life insurance policy?
3: I think it's $51.87 a month. So going and say $52.
1: $51.87, like $51.87?
3: Yes, sir.
1: Okay. And the death benefit is real small, $75,000. That's not going to get you very far if something were to happen to you. What is your household income, or your personal income, sorry?
3: Probably right at 30. I'm like I clean houses right now. I'm actually a nurse, but I had a baby and been doing what I can do to cash flow while my husband's working as well. So
1: cool. So we recommend having 10 to 12 times your income. So you're actually a little low on that 200 side for Xander. I would up it to 300. You can also get another policy versus just trying to swap it out if you already have it, but surrender that policy. Don't trust them. Run far, far away from any kind of permanent life. You might as well light your money on fire.
2: Yeah. Just remember, the purpose of life insurance is for anybody who's dependent on your income. If something were to happen to you, this is to replace that. It's to make sure that they're okay. And $75,000 is maybe

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1: Don't ignore a wake-up call, even one like this. I'm Scott Bessler. I was raised by loving parents, but without discipline. As a teenager, I worked in a zoo with a Vietnam veteran who taught me to drink. By the time I graduated, my drinking and wild behavior caused problems at home, so I moved to Montana with my older sister. I joined the Marine Corps hoping for action, but I languished in Hawaii, where I expressed my anger and rebellion by using all kinds of drugs. A buddy tried to talk to me about Christ, but I was kicked out of the Corps for going AWOL and for fighting in a bar. My first wake-up call. My folks were disappointed, but even so, Dad came to help me. I became a long-haul truck driver so I could see the country. I still did drugs, but had a good driving record until one day I put my rig on its side when I got distracted and lost control. Second wake-up call. 6 months later, it happened again on a winding road in Utah. I was so distraught that I wanted to kill myself or run away. Instead, I asked a trooper for help. He sent a missionary to my motel room, and he led this long-haired, beer-drinking, drug-abusing bum to Christ. Did my life ever change? Bible reading, church, and prayer replaced alcohol and drugs as I learned to walk with God. I went home and led my dad to Christ just before he died of cancer. Then I went to Bible college where I met my wife. Today, we serve the Lord as missionaries in Brazil. If the Son, therefore, shall make you free, ye shall be free indeed.
0: If you would like to be free from the weight of sin by receiving Jesus Christ as Lord and Savior, or maybe you have questions about it, call 1-888-NEED-HIM right now. Free Indeed is a production of Pacific Garden Mission, 1458 South Canal Street, Chicago, Illinois, 60607. 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

0: right, back to the phone lines where we have Emily in Omaha, Nebraska. Emily, you're on the line. How can we help?
1: Hi, how are you?
0: Excellent. How are you?
1: I'm doing all right, thank you. But honestly, I'm on the show today to just ask, as someone who has, I really feel like exhausted almost every option, and has done everything to cut spending and all those things to pay down her debts. Like, what are suggestions or recommendations that you have to generate more income to keep aggressively attacking debt?
0: Yeah. So tell us where you're at right now. You've cut your budget back, and with everything pulled back to a skeleton, how much margin do you have right now?
1: Very, very little. So I recently became unemployed. I was working on a minimum wage budget before, and after leaving that job, I thankfully got a job today, but I won't start that until 2 weeks, and that is going to like pay me $20 an hour, so it's significantly more than what I was working with before. But before, it was I think I only had about $20.
0: Wow.
1: After
2: your bills.
0: So you've been staying alive like the Bee Gees. Like, you've been barely making it, and now there's like, you know, sun starting to part through the clouds, and it's, you know, you've got $20 an hour. This is great. Are you behind on anything?
1: Yes, I am.
0: Tell us what you're behind on.
1: Yeah, I am behind on my credit card debts and a personal loan debt.
0: Okay. So you start this job, you'll be working 40 hours a week?
1: Yes.
0: Okay, excellent. All right, so let's go through the debt so we can get a picture.

0: of it, and then we can try to help you find kind of where you are today and where you need to go next. So we know you're behind on the credit card, the personal loan. What are the total amounts of those debts?
1: In total, it's minus like my student loan debt, it's about 29,000.
0: Okay, 29,000 minus the student loan
2: debt. If we added the student loans in there, what's the total?
1: About 50,000.
2: Okay.
0: Okay, so another 20,000 of student loan debt?
1: Yes.
0: Okay, cool. All righty then. Yeah, so you've got this job, you're starting to work. The first thing that you're going to do when you get that first paycheck is let's get current on everything. Let's get current on everything and let's make sure we've got our four walls working. First thing you're going to do is I pay my rent and then I pay my utilities. I make sure there's gas in the car and I make sure there's groceries. Those are the four things first, and then we're getting current on anything that's behind. So that's the first thing. Write it down in your notebook. And then after that, we can begin to say, okay, what's a normal rhythm going to look like going forward? We've got everything taken care of. We're going to make sure to give you every dollar, which is how you're going to budget your money. Do you have it already?
1: Every dollar up? Yeah, I do.
0: You do have it. Okay, excellent. Have you opened it? Have you gotten started in it?
1: Not yet. I recently came across it.
0: Okay. So that's homework number two. Tonight, you're going to open up every dollar and you're going to do the math and say, okay, if I work $40 a week at this new job, what are my paychecks going to be? Do you get paid biweekly? If you get paid a month, however you get paid, put it in there. And then we're going to start to run out all the things I just said. First, you're doing those four walls, then you're getting current on everything. And then we're going to find out how much margin there is. And whatever margin you have left, that is going at your smallest debt on top of the minimum payment. So your smallest debt is probably one of these credit cards, I'm guessing.
1: Mm-hmm.
0: How much is it?
1: It's a bill from the IRS right now is the smallest.
2: Did we factor that into the 50K, or is that on top of that?
1: That's factored in.
0: Okay. What do you owe them?
1: $986.31.
0: Okay.
2: Cool. So that's the first goal. We put the IRS debt at the very, very top because they can really screw up your life and they basically have unlimited access to your financial world. So we're going to attack that one first. Luckily, it's the smallest, so it'll be gone real fast. So I'm curious, with you said you had $20 left at the end of the month with your old job. Now with the new one, I'm going to guess you're going to be taking home like $2,700 a month after taxes.
1: Hopefully.
2: Okay. Yeah. So now how much margin would you have then? If you kept your expenses this low and made your minimum payments on debt, how much extra could you have?
1: Potentially.
0: We can help you if you tell us what you were making before.
1: I was making $14 an hour before.
0: Okay.
2: So you're getting about a $12,000 raise. So let's call that, you're getting an extra $700-$800 a month.
0: Mm-hmm. That's big. That's major for you. But it's good, but I don't want us to stop there because how old are you, Emily?
1: I am 27.
0: Okay. You're 27 years old, which is you're at a major crossroads right now. You felt what it feels like to struggle, but at 27, I don't want you waking up at 37 feeling the same way, right? I'm making $20 an hour. I'm trying to make ends meet. I'm just looking for margin. So I want the bigger goal to be, I don't want to feel like this. I don't want to be floundering. I want a plan. And so I'd be looking for what is it that I want to do with my career? What do I see myself doing 5 years down the line, 10 years down the line, 20 years down the line? And I'd start making a plan for what it looks like to start accomplishing that, because we can give you quick fixes for how to get margin. Because the truth is, you are going to need a side hustle on top of this $20 an hour job. You are going to need to pay off this debt. You are going to need to handle that side of things. But if you can start looking on the career side of things, that's really what's going to break you free long term.
2: And short term, there's a lot of things you can do to up the income. And Emily, let me encourage you. I was exactly where you were when I was 23. I started at Ramsey. I was $40,000 in debt with my consumer debts, credit cards, student loans, and I was making about that. So it was overwhelming to see those numbers. So what I started doing was finding out what stuff do I have around the house I could sell? Is there anything I could flip that I could buy cheap on Facebook and then sell for more? Can I do any of these delivery jobs? Back in the day, they didn't even have DoorDash and Uber Eats. So I was doing Uber and Lyft, driving people around nights and weekends. And then look at your tax withholdings. If you're getting, you know, a big refund at the end of the year, we can

0: change that. You can. Are you doing any investing right now?
1: I am, actually.
0: Okay, I would pause that down to zero, because that's going to free up a couple $100 probably, right?
1: Yeah.
0: Perfect.
1: I have, yeah.
0: So every single extra dollar we can find is going to get thrown at this debt, and you will get back to investing in no time, and you will retire a multimillionaire if you follow this plan.
1: Yes.
0: And then there's also all kinds of things you can do, like babysitting, dog sitting, pet walking. I mean, just
2: Babysitting is where the cash is. That's where the bag resides.
0: I don't know when babysitters started charging like 20-something dollars an hour, but it's gotten insane as someone who has to pay these people.
2: I have come across, and am sorry to say that I have paid as much as $30 an hour for a babysitter.
1: A babysitter?
2: Uh-huh. Now, this is the type that, you know, cleans up after the kids, puts everything away, will fold the laundry, will put things, you know, it's not just, I just sit there on my phone while, right?
0: Yeah.
2: So I would encourage you to look into some of those service-based positions, because people will pay because they need it. They're
0: and you can
2: busy
0: jump
2: and
0: on.
2: They need it done.
0: There's apps like, you know, and sites like care.com, you make an account and people will find you. And if you have, you know, if you look like a sane person with a decent profile picture, they'll go, okay.
2: Yes.
0: Let's see if Emily can handle this in Omaha. And so there's going to be a lot of things you can do. I'm going to send you my book, Breaking Free from Broke. There's a whole chapter called Margin is Breathing Room, where I show people, here's all the ways you can spend less. Here's all the ways you can make more. That's it. Those are the two levers. And you've already done so much good work in spending less. Mm-hmm. So now it's, how can we make more in the short term? And then long term, how do we get that core income up with our full-time job? But I have a lot of faith that you will get through this. My guess is less than 2 years.
2: Yeah, I do too. But the key thing is, this is the crossroads. And for anybody listening, when you have that I've had it moment, which is what Emily essentially has had, which is, I'm tired of struggling. I'm tired of just staying alive. I'm tired of just holding on by, you know, my fingernails to get through a day. That's when the rubber meets the road. And you have to decide, if you do the things that we teach, the time is going to pass anyway. And to George's point, you are going to wake up on the other side. You'll be out of debt. You'll have savings for the first time ever, and you'll be well on your way to building wealth.

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2: For high level,
1: 13. Wind from the north-northwest
2: at 8 kilometers an hour.
1: In Fort Vermilion,
2: 12.
1: Wind from the north at 3 kilometers an hour.
2: In Lacrete,
1: 11.
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0: All right, back to the phone lines we go, where we have Timmy, who is in Dallas, Texas. Hey, Timmy, how can George and I help you out today?
1: Hey, good afternoon. Hey, shout out to Smart Money Happy Hour.
0: Hey.
1: Don't go hard.
2: Represent.
1: No,
0: baby, baby.
1: Awesome. And Jay, thank you.
0: Keep
1: Jay,
0: it going.
1: Thank you for hope.
0: You're welcome. It's Friday. I know you guys aren't going to see this till later, but it's Friday, so I feel like I'm on
1: Friday.
0: A different level.
2: We're vibing.
0: How can we help, Timmy?
1: All right. So my wife did call last week about our mobile home. So we owed about $98,000.
0: Okay. I think I remember
1: so
0: this.
1: So we finally got an appraisal. It was Paola from Dallas, Texas.
0: Mm-hmm.
1: But we finally got an appraisal, and the difference is $33,000.
0: That's what
1: I
0: it's
1: know.
0: Worth?
2: You're saying it's worth 65?
1: 65.
2: Okay.
1: 65, yes.
0: Okay. Ooh. So you're 33 upside
1: I
0: down.
1: I know. Yes, yes. So that's fun. So we're in baby step 3. And so we have right now saved up, I want to say $2,000. And so now it's like, which way do I go? Right. I want to sell this thing. Like Dave said last time, it's just, I'm financially illiterate. I just don't know what to do.
0: Yeah. I would, I,

0: this is going down every single day that you wait. For those who didn't hear that episode, your wife called in. This was something that was really keeping you guys stuck, and we suggested that you sell it right away, get it appraised, sell it right away. So you've got the appraisal, and the way to get from upside down on this is you've got to get a loan for the difference. And as much fun as that's not going to be, it's better to have $33,000 of debt than to have $98,000 of debt. That's just creating a bigger gap day by day by day, right? Basically going up. So that's what I would do. I would try to go down to the credit union if you can, try to find something with as low as, you know, lowest interest rate as you can. But the key is we've got to get out of this mobile home that's going down. Now tell me about the land, because I don't remember. Do you guys own the land or where is it?
1: Unfortunately, we do just rent out the land. And so each year it just keeps increasing. Yeah. So right now we're at $950.
0: Oh, man, we got to get out of this. Yeah.
1: Yeah.
0: And just and find some place to rent for a while and just kind of clear your minds of this thing that did not go well for you.
1: Yeah.
2: How much money do you guys have right now?
1: I didn't get all so late in the game. Say that one more time.
2: How much money do you guys have right now to your name?
1: I would say in savings checking, just $3,000.
2: Okay. Cause I'm wondering, I'm guessing the time it would take you to save up the gap, it would be a year or two from now, right?
1: Correct. Correct.
2: To save up $33,000. What's your current household income?
1: Current household income is $80,000.
2: Okay. And what's your monthly expenses? How much does that add up to cover everything?
1: $2,700.
2: Okay. So there should be some margin at the end of each month right now, right?
1: Yes. Yes, there is.
2: Okay. So if you guys are taking home 60 and spending 30, you could save up 30 grand in a year. But again, the value is going to go down. So the gap is only going to grow at this rate because the appraisal is only going to come back the same or lower next time you do it.
0: Yeah. I mean, if you can, if you take out that loan for the difference and then you get very aggressive about paying off that $33,000, you know, that's the choice you have to make. I'd hope that you could do that, you know, within the year as well, if you got extremely aggressive. So it's your choice, but if I were in your shoes today, I think I'd call it and get out of there. Have you looked at rent in your area?
1: Unfortunately, I think rent's pretty high in my area, so it's going to be around $1,700 for a two-bedroom just because I got two daughters.
0: If I remember correctly, didn't you tell me that the interest rate on this thing is crazy, so your payment's high on the... Your payment's super high?
1: Yeah, 8.95, yeah.
2: Oof.
0: Okay, what are you paying every month for it?
1: The mortgage alone is $1,100.
0: Uh-huh. But then the rental...
1: And then the... Plus the lot rent, $950.
0: So you're, this is going to be cheap. It's going to be cheaper for you to rent. I mean, you'll have to pay, right? You have the $33,000 loan, so you'll have to put some margin towards that. But I think.
2: But you're putting $2,000 towards housing already,
0: right?
2: Is what we're saying.
1: Yep. Okay.
2: And so putting $2,000 towards something that helps you build for your future is way better than something that's going down in value, like a vehicle. So this is not going to be fun, and I don't know how easy it's going to be to get a loan for the difference on this, but that's your option other than selling stuff aggressively, saving up as much income as you can. But again, that could be a year from now before you can get out of this.
0: Do your due diligence, see what you can find, and as a last resort, go ahead and cash flow it. But when we say cash flow, we don't mean like doop doop doop doop doop. We mean everybody's picking up second and third jobs, and we are attacking this like a virus. Like, we're going crazy on it, okay? We want you to get out of this for good. Shelly is in Atlanta, Georgia. Shelly, how can we help today?
3: Thank you for taking my call. I've been listening for quite a while now, and I really appreciate everything you guys do. You two are my favorite.
0: Thank you.
3: Anyways, my question is, my husband was diagnosed with dementia about a year and a half ago. He's been doing treatments every 2 weeks. We have very expensive insurance, but it is covering it, so that's a good thing. He's doing quite well.
0: Good.
3: He's 77, and he works part-time still, believe it or not.
0: Wow.
3: Just one day a week, but it's just something to do, you know?
0: Yeah.
3: My question is, I'm trying to save up, fill up our emergency fund, and we're completely debt-free. House is paid off. Everything is done. I'm 65. And I still work full-time. My question is, do I keep

0: putting money into the emergency fund to get to the recommended 12 months in a situation like this? Or that's what I heard on Ramsey, but, or do I use some of that money to try to bring him to some of his siblings? He has six siblings and they're kind of spread out. Four of them are coming for my son's wedding next week, but there's still two that we haven't seen in a while. Because I feel like, you know, we're getting to that point in time where I feel guilty that he's not seeing them.
1: Are the siblings that he hasn't seen that are not coming for the wedding, are they older? Like, is it hard for them to get out?
0: Their ages range from like 67 to 80.
1: Okay.
0: And actually the 80-year-old's coming in from New York. But there's one that's in New Hampshire and he's like in his late 70s as well.
1: And he's not able to travel.
0: Correct. And then, we have one that's, in Lake Charles, Louisiana, but he's a little bit younger, but, they're just busy.
1: Listen, you have no debt. You've paid off all your debt. You paid off your mortgage as well. Yeah, you do need to save up an emergency fund, but I think that you guys have worked hard and earned the right to, you know, take a trip to New Hampshire to see a family member or whatnot. So I would not let that stop you. What are you earning? You said you're still working full time. What do you make?
0: I just do a little job. It's about 45. And then with his Social Security and his job, between all of it, it's like 77. So.
2: Okay.
1: Okay. What is his Social Security? I want to know monthly what you guys are bringing in.
0: He is bringing in $2,747.
1: Okay.
0: And mine, after everything is taken out, probably is around $26.
2: Okay.
1: Okay. And there's no nest egg.
0: $300,000.
2: I would be looking, of course, for the short-term plan, which is, yes, we need an emergency fund. You can go 6 months or more. You might just have a sinking fund in the budget for medical expenses. And then we need a long-term plan, because if you're looking at, you know, dementia care, it could be $50,000 to $100,000 a year, right?
0: Right. And that's what stops me from spending money, like, very frugal. We don't do much.
1: Yeah. And you should be.
0: But we had thought about getting long-term care. Well, of course, we never did it. Now we can't because of him. You know, with his diagnosis, you can't get the insurance.
1: Yeah.
2: Yeah.
0: On one hand, you're saying go ahead and just keep.
2: Keep funding it and then start a sinking fund and don't feel guilty for spending along the way. You still have to live your life. You still need to see family. And the best thing you can do is make a game plan for what this looks like long term, become an expert on this health insurance plan. What does it cover? What doesn't it cover? Have the full out-of-pocket max ready to go. That's all the things you can do in a situation this difficult. And we are rooting for him. Sounds like he's doing good. Let's hope it stays that way.
3: You know, sometimes when Father's Day rolls around, I'd like to preach on the prodigal son. Hi there, I'm Chuck Swindoll. If I did, I would call it this: the wayward lad and the waiting dad. Because I think it's really an account of an affectionate father, even more than it is an account of a rebellious son. You remember the story. 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It never dawned on that son that his father would not welcome him back. What a great example for all of us dads, waiting to welcome them back into our arms.
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0: difficult situation and kind of need help with a realistic plan with our finances. So we both have loans for paying off. My husband, he borrowed from a loan company several, and he is paying those balances, and I've also borrowed to help pay off his part of the rent, which was originally supposed to be for my car payment. And because we're focusing on making those payments, our cash flow is extremely tight. So in addition, I'm helping cover a portion of his rent obligations while he's paying off his loan, which has caused me to fall behind.
1: I'm sorry, what's the rent for?
2: Are you living in different places?
0: No, we live in an apartment, same apartment complex.
2: And you're married?
0: Yes.
2: What do you mean when you say his portion of the rent? Does he owe from another?
0: Yeah, not from another. We split the rent in half.
3: But he hasn't been making his portion, so you covered it with debt?
0: Yeah, because I come up short because I have my bills that I'm paying too, and if I don't have enough, I had to make the non-smart decision of
2: how long have you been married?
0: 2 years will be on Monday.
2: 2 years? Okay, happy anniversary. And you said, you mentioned children. How many total?
0: No children.
2: Oh, I thought I heard you mention somebody. Okay.
3: So what's the rent?
0: The rent is about $1,916.
3: Okay. And what do you guys each make?
0: I make about $15 every 2 weeks, and he gets paid every week, so roughly about $700 every week.
3: Okay. So you're both bringing in about $3,000 a month.
0: Yeah.
3: About $6,000 total.
0: Yeah.
3: Okay, so the rent is about a third of your income, which is a little high, but it's not broken. Why did he get behind on rent?
0: That's what I've been trying to figure out, too. I did ask him. He did mention borrowing from, like, 5 different other companies that he's paying back.
2: Oh, boy.
0: And I asked how when he gets paid every week. And I didn't really get a clear answer on that part.
3: Well, this is a huge marriage issue more than it is a financial issue. There is zero transparency, zero accountability, zero acting like a married couple. You got shacked up with a bad roommate.
2: Have either of you expressed the interest in wanting to kind of combine money so that everything is transparent and it's just one big pool?
0: I did. That was me.
2: And what did he say?
0: I was kind of hesitant on it. He didn't really like the idea of, like, even though his money is coming in through his account, mine and my account, he didn't want to combine.
2: Did he say why?
0: No.
3: Is it shame? Is it fear? Is it baggage? I think we need to get to the root of that in order to solve this. Because I don't see a path forward if you're going to continue to borrow on his behalf because he's behind on rent and he won't tell you why. This is crazy.
2: It's very tangled up. It's a very tangled up situation.
3: Because you can't control him. You can't change him. And so if he continues to make bad decisions, it's going to affect you, right?
0: Yeah.
3: In some way, shape, or form. And I hope you don't take on any more debt for him. Can you promise me that?
0: No. I'm currently paying my back. I just have 2 more payments left and I'll be done. But
3: okay.
0: It just kind of sucks.
3: What's your total debt? What's his total debt?
0: I have my car that I'm paying off. I have about $6,000 left on it.
3: Okay.
0: I just have also my credit card, which is about $800 and something left on it. And I just have paying off my car parts, which is about a little over $2,000 left. And then he just has the, I'll say about $1,500 left for his.
3: What's that debt?
0: It's between those 5 loan companies.
3: Okay. What are these loan companies?
2: Wait.
0: Some type of apps he found on his phone.
3: Okay, I thought so. Like these short term, it's basically payday loans, but make it digital.
2: Yeah.
3: Which is even worse.
2: Something's going on here. I'm going to break up the money talk just for a minute because I want to go back to the marriage talk. I've been married for almost 20 years. It'll be 20 years next year with my husband. And one of the reasons you get married is, yes, you want a level of commitment. You want to know, like, this is my person. But a bigger part of that is you see the ability to build something bigger than yourselves together over time. And there's a shared vision that's there, and you spend the years of your marriage aligning on that vision and going towards it together. That's one of the joys. That's why you have children. That's why you buy a house. Like, those are you're just creating this life together that you both visualize and both agree on and both believe in it so much that you work hard to achieve it. And what I hear

0: right now, and this is not any meant for shame or indictment or anything like that. It's just you called us and I'm letting you know what I observed because it's still really early and still very, very fixable. What I hear right now is two people who agreed to live together, but that's kind of it. And so you've got goals and he's got goals and you spend your money like this and he spends his money like that. And I ain't got to tell you what I do and she don't have to tell me what she did, right? And it will be impossible to build anything like that. And I think you're starting to butt up against that. You're starting to feel that, which is why you suggested, hey, let's put the money together. That's thing one. Thing two I want to mention, because it's just the truth. And it's, again, it's not to promote fear or shame or anything like that. But when people want to hide, it's generally because they have something to hide. Most people, the part of the purpose of entering marriage is you want to be known. You want somebody to see you and know you and get to accept all the facets of you. And this person is hiding something that they don't want you to see because they're either ashamed of it. They don't think you'll accept it. Do you see what I'm saying? So that's what I'm hearing. I'm not a counselor nor a therapist. I'm just a person who's been in a relationship with the same guy for almost 20 years. So I would really dig into that, and I would really do it out of love. Not out of I'm angry at you or I'm pointing the finger at you, but man, I love you and I chose you for a reason. And I just feel like there's something here that's between us. It's causing a rift and I don't like that. And I would love to get to the point where we know each other and we have nothing to hide. And if we have to see a counselor to make that happen, I'm all in with this, right? Approach it from love and see what happens. Okay, now we can get to the numbers.
1: Well, the good news is you can attack your debt all you want. You can get rid of it. And you're right. There's not like it's not like you have $50,000 of debt here. The problem is, unless we address the root problem, you're going to go further into debt. You're going to get evicted eventually if this continues. Or, like Jade said, you have this conversation. You restart what this marriage looks like. Well, now we have some unity. We have some vision. We have transparency, accountability. Now we can make a plan for $6,000 coming in instead of my $3,000 and his $2,800. And I don't know what he's doing and he's not paying his share of the bills. This is not working. And so tonight you have a new marriage. It's going to be a come to Jesus conversation. Catch him in a good moment. Don't come out attacking him.
0: Yeah. Don't do it in the heat of an argument.
1: It's
0: for
1: not,
0: sure.
1: You're the problem and I'm doing perfect. It's, hey, we've been really in miles apart. We are in different galaxies right now, and I love you. I want a different kind of marriage, and I want a different financial future.
0: Ooh, I love that. Listen, when you sense a red, and this is for anybody listening, when you sense a red flag, don't ignore it. Go headstrong into it, 10 toes deep, get right into it, and get to the root of that problem.

0: 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Get along.
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0: Yeah, there are times we need to work through family conflicts, but there are other occasions when we should just set them aside. 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Look, one of the greatest gifts you can give a parent is peace. You're all family to him. 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

Well, investing can be confusing and overwhelming. So lucky for you, we created a 2-night virtual event that gives you a simple strategy that you can feel confident in. George, you and Dave paired up on this, and I'm really excited. It's going to be a 2-night Investing Essentials event, September 1st through the 2nd. It's the only place that Dave unpacks

0: Fox's playbook for investing and wealth planning. Plus, this year, you guys added some new content?
1: Yeah, so we did real estate investing on night two. We're going to shove that into night one and make night two all about wealth planning.
0: I like that.
1: So we're going to talk about legacy, navigating wills, insurance, taxes, how to keep the government's hands off of all the wealth you've built.
0: Great.
1: How to pass it on to your kids without destroying their life. All of the things that will really affect a lot of people who are in that baby step 4 through 7 phase. And Dave, we go super nerdy. So if you've ever been like, man, I wish they'd go deeper. I wish we'd get a little more inside baseball.
0: Yeah.
1: Listen, Dave will have some formulas that will have, he's like Beautiful Mind out there. It's like Goodwill Hunting to see Dave on the board. Crunching the numbers. So check it out. 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
0: Yeah. Stella is in Rochester, New York. Stella, how can we help you?
2: Well, I'm actually looking for some advice on house investing. Okay. My husband and I have been married for a few years. We're out of debt. We're trying to save up for a down payment. And someone close to us who's done really well investing in real estate is giving us some very well-meaning advice, but something sounds fishy to me and I can't quite figure out where the problem is.
0: Okay, so you're getting fishy advice, you're on babies, you've paid off all the debt. Do you have a personal residence or this is strictly for, you know, wealth building purposes?
2: We're renting right now.
0: Okay.
2: We're out of debt. We have our emergency fund and we're working on a down payment. So I guess you could say baby step 3.5.
0: Love that. 3B is what we call it, which is right on. Are you guys investing at all or you're just solely saving up?
2: We're right on that tipping point between having the 6 month emergency fund and starting to invest.
0: Love that. Okay, so tell us about
2: the...
0: So
2: this friend is telling us, oh, you know, this is a way that you could, you know, get in on the ground level and grow really fast and, you know, win.
0: And what is that? Tell us the details. What are they saying?
2: So he was looking at a rental property in Florida, which was $1.2 million, which we could never afford. But after a hurricane, it's now $600,000. So he says he or we could buy it, put in $200,000 in renovations, and then it would be back to that $1.2 million value. So boom, you just made $600,000. Now you can take out a home equity loan on that and then use it to buy another house and do the same thing. So you just made magic money. You don't have to pay income taxes and it's win-win. What could possibly go wrong?
0: There's where you lost me. So if you had said, hey, here's a property that needs some work and some improvements and, you know, I can get it for cheaper because it needs work and improvements and I'm going to purchase it and do that, I'm all for that. But there's several parts in this, George, I know you heard it too, that are just really...
1: It just sounded like a TikTok came to life and they've been watching a whole lot of it and maybe they tried it, maybe it has worked so far. That's not the whole story here.
0: Yeah.
1: And I agree,
2: that's
1: there's something fishy.
2: Kind of what's worrying
1: me. Are they profiting off of this? I don't understand how it seems like your friends are benefiting if you do this.
0: Do they do this?
2: They do this. They've done well for themselves, but I'm starting to have wondering if they're actually in the plus or if they just owe more than they're actually worth.
0: And you'll never know.
1: And you'll never know.
0: You'll never know. But what I know, unless you told us not the truth, which is okay because you don't have to tell us where you are, but my screen says you're in New York and this property is in Florida. So they're saying, hey, go in other states where you can't even really see the property. You don't even know the market and let's get involved over there. You got to pay a property manager.
2: This person is somebody who cares about us very deeply. They live in another state and they're snowbirds. So this was a property he was looking at and then he was trying to give us advice on we could do something similar.
1: Why don't they buy it?
2: And in my brain, he was talking about it. I don't remember what decision he made.
0: He was just
2: in
0: trying
2: my
0: to
2: brain,
0: throw you a...
2: Numbers,
1: I think you let them have this one.
2: Sense.
1: So I appreciate the offer. This is all you guys. We're working on our own financial plan, and we're going to go slow, and we're okay with that.
0: And by the way...
2: We're in the Rochester area. There's a much lower house that we can actually afford, and we do this, and, you know, and it's lost its value. We put in some amount. It doubles in value. What goes wrong when he starts stacking those HELOCs? What's the error that happens
0: well,
2: there?
1: You're stacking
0: debt
1: on top of debt on top of debt. So every rung of this ladder that he's describing is borrowed money tied to your home. So one bad contractor bid, one vacant month, one rate hike, one floor.

0: Florida insurance premium hike and you're underwater and the whole house of cards comes tumbling down. And they get real quiet when that part happens and you don't hear from them. You only hear from them when things are going really well and they're really loud and they want you to get in on this. So this is like an MLM. It's like cryptocurrency. Someone just got a little too excited and they want everyone in on it. So I don't know if they personally benefit or if they're just real excited because it worked for them and they went, wow, free money.
1: Yeah.
0: But you guys do not need this level of risk in your life. And it violates several of our real estate principles. Number one is pay cash for any investment property because of the risk that's involved. It's hard. You can do the formula and you can represent the risk. Nobody does that. People who are into real estate investing, generally, their risk meter in their brain is broken. Every extra dollar they want to put into a house to reinvest, to get a HELOC, to do it again. And the truth is, I love this proverb, 13:11, wealth gained hastily will dwindle. Whoever gathers little by little will increase it. So if it feels like your wealth is being built too slow, you're on the right track.
2: Okay.
1: I think you guys need to clarify, what is your goal? Is your goal today to have a save for a house that's you know, yours and yours alone, and it's just your primary residence? Is that your first goal? Or is your first goal to be Scrooge McDuck and have a real estate empire? I think just from listening to you, the first goal, you've been walking the baby steps. So my guess is your first goal here is we just want a house and we want something to call our own and we want to do it in a smart way. And if you do that, that will set you up to build wealth like George is describing and then be able to pay cash for real estate with extra margin. But I would not ever sacrifice the American dream of being able to purchase a home and being able to pay off that home and live in peace for, you know, some sort of real estate mogul's idea of how to really just ruin your life with debt and HELOCs.
0: Yeah. I mean, this is Dave Ramsey's origin story, right?
1: Absolutely.
0: He built a $4 million real estate portfolio on borrowed money at age 26, and he lost it all when the bank called his notes. And it can happen fast.
2: Yeah.
0: And so it's a lot of risk that is not represented in these conversations. And for those reasons, I would very politely say, no, thank you. We're going to live our life. We got other financial plans, but thank you for letting us know about this quote opportunity.
1: Absolutely.
0: Which that's my trigger word, Jade. Anytime
1: opportunity.
0: If you call into the show and you say, hi, we have an opportunity, whatever comes next is about to be the worst decision you've ever made.
1: It's never good. It's never good to have an opportunity.
0: No one ever says, hey, we have the opportunity to purchase a house really peacefully with 30% down. It's always, we have an opportunity to do zero down on this home and start with zero equity and be in a really risky financial position.
1: Yeah, it's never good. What we teach, it's very simple to understand. Some might say that it's boring because it doesn't have a lot of hoops to jump through and it's not a lot of bells and whistles.
0: It doesn't make for a great TikTok when we say, hey, save up, pay off your own house first, then save up and pay cash for any investment real estate property. I'd get zero likes on that video.
1: Yeah, and while you're at it, don't borrow against your current mortgage because we actually want you to gain that equity. We like the idea of you having equity and
0: yeah, versus
1: money
0: putting
1: your
0: house on the block, variable interest rates. I mean, it's just a credit card attached to your house.
1: Yeah, absolutely.
0: That's what a HELOC is.
1: Absolutely.
0: And people make it sound like it's some wealth hack that everyone knows about and does except for you.
1: Yeah, and then when you're ready to sell that piece of property and you're thinking, oh, here's my payday, now you've got that HELOC hanging over that it's like, oh, I forgot about that.
0: Yep.
1: I still owe $50,000 over there or what have you. So the way that we teach, the whole purpose, guys, is we want your home to be a blessing and not a burden. When we tell you things like the 25% rule, your mortgage should be no more than 25% of your take-home pay after taxes, it's so that you feel good and you can actually enjoy your home. You're not house poor. When we tell you not to borrow against your home on HELOCs or home equity loans, it's so that your wealth that you build is your wealth. And when the time comes for you to upgrade in-house, you have all of that at your disposal.

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1: Showing somebody perfection is not actually how you lead people, right? Mm. And if I want to lead my family correctly, then I need to show them mm-hmm. all parts of me. And the vulnerable part is what actually started changing my relationship with my kids. Mm-hmm. And that's when they noticed the switch. I didn't bring it up. They brought it up. And it's funny that we laugh about it now, but it was a switch for them, and they is completely different now.
2: 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I'm Dave Wilson.
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2: This is Family Life This Week.

0: right, so it's Men's Day at Family Life today. And I've got the most manly men in the whole city of Orlando City.
1: Yes, he knows, yes you do.
0: Do I?
2: He knows how to pander.
0: George said, yes, we do.
3: I'll take that.
0: That was George Rosario. How do I say your last name? Rosario.
1: That's the American version.
0: No, what is it?
2: Rosario, isn't that?
1: Rosario.
0: Ooh, wait, say that again.
1: Rosario.
0: And then we got Brian Goins over there. That I can say.
2: Well, yeah, it's pretty easy.
0: That's easy. Mm-hmm.

0: And Geron George.
1: Yep.
0: Tell our listeners, and you know, hopefully they're watching right now, because you know, this is such a pretty table. You know, my wife did a women's panel. I don't know. What do you think?
2: Manly men around a pretty table. How about the table?
1: It's a strong table.
0: Yeah, strong table.
1: Yeah.
0: All right, Geron, how many kids?
3: I have 4 kids.
0: How long married?
3: I've been married for 12 years.
0: Boys, girls?
3: One boy, 3 girls.
0: Woo.
4: Ask him how many PhDs he has.
0: That was the voice of God coming in from the control room. That's Bruce, our audio engineer.
3: Yes.
0: PhDs? Mm-hmm. More than one?
3: I have one, and I'm working on a second one right now.
0: Really? In what?
3: Yeah. So my first one is in global leadership. So I spent 3 years traveling around the world doing leadership. And then the next one is in public theology and community engagement.
5: Whoa. Mm-hmm. Yeah. Public theology.
1: Very learned man you got next to you.
0: Yeah, I feel really dumb right now.
3: No, it's still the dumb chair. I was pretty clear.
0: I don't think so. George, what do you have?
5: I have 3 boys, 20, 19, and 16. Married 25 years this year.
0: Oh, man, congrats.
1: Good for you.
5: Yeah, praise God.
3: Yeah.
5: No PhDs.
0: None.
3: Oh, man.
0: Me neither.
5: Yeah.
1: Sorry.
0: Yeah. Brian.
1: We pale over here compared to Deron.
0: Just did a wedding.
2: Yes, we did. I've been married 29 years to Jen. We have got 3 kids, 26-year-old daughter who just got married in January.
3: Oh, wow.
2: Got a 22-year-old son. He just got married as well back in May. So my kids were kind enough to get married, 2 of them in 1 year. Okay. I don't recommend that.
0: Whoa.
2: They got engaged within 24 hours of each other. That was not kind. And then I've got a 17-year-old son that we have forbidden to marry this year. So he can't get married.
3: So he's got to wait.
2: Yeah, he's got to wait.
0: Raise your hand if you've ever forgotten your kids somewhere. Really? 2 out of 4 of us?
2: Yeah,
0: George, you and I, man, we must be on another level.
2: Mm-hmm.
0: What's that look like? What do you mean you forgot them?
3: Hey, sometimes schedules are wild.
2: And that's right. Like,
3: well, somebody forgot to pick them up. Somebody better hurry.
5: I love that he doesn't blame.
2: Yeah, that's right. We left our... This is going to sound really bad, and it's not. Like, right when I say it, it's going to sound like you guys are... Somebody's getting nervous. We left our... He was probably a toddler. He was definitely a toddler. He was in a car seat, and we left him in the back of the car. Fortunately, it was not hot. It was cold. We were Christmas tree shopping. And so we had a bunch of kids and we were with other families. They're not shopping. We were like cutting down our trees. This is old school. Like we were going up in the mountains of North Carolina, chopping down our own tree.
3: Oh, wow.
2: And when we say chopping, we mean picking it out and letting a guy with a chainsaw come. And so we all go to this restaurant. And for some reason, I don't even remember, but Jen and I were in some moments of intense fellowship. You know what I'm saying? Yeah. And so we were at each other's odds a little bit, and everyone got out of our car and we walk into the restaurant, both a little frustrated, both close the doors. We walk in and then we sit down and we look at each other and like, where's Gibson? Didn't you get Gibson? And that turned into another fight.
0: Stop. You're going to be thrown in jail for that.
2: I know. It wasn't long, though. It was a couple minutes.
3: He was
2: chilled
3: in the back seat.
2: And it wasn't hot. So that's why I said, no, I know.
0: Just in case you're wondering, Family Life does not endorse this kind of parenting. That is not what happens. But I actually did the same thing.
2: Did you really?
0: The police showed up at my house.
2: Ooh.
0: Yeah. I didn't forget. I intentionally ran. I'm going to run in. I'm going to run out of the grocery store. He was asleep. You know how you're like, I'm going to take him out of the car seat.
2: Wake him up.
0: And this was way back there when stuff like that. And I ran in and came out and didn't think, oh, as I was walking to the car, I heard over the loudspeaker, there's a child in a car.
2: Oh,
0: I just got in my car, drove over him. And here, you won't believe this. I go that night to play basketball or something. And while I'm gone, a policeman comes to our house to check on my character. And the only thing that saved me is Ann. I told Ann.
2: Mm-hmm. Yep.
0: And the fact
2: if you hadn't prepped her.
0: If I hadn't told her that I said, honey, I made a huge mistake today. Wow. Mm-hmm. Nobody will ever know. But, and if I hadn't told her, I think I'd been, he was like, your husband told you, that means he made a mistake. But yeah.
3: Oh, man.
0: Crazy. I thought
2: I feel better.
0: I was
2: about
0: the best guy at this
2: now.
0: Table.
2: Yeah.
0: I guess
2: yeah.
0: You feel better about that now, right?
2: I didn't have a cop ball, but it could have.
0: Okay, let's talk parenting.
2: Yeah, what are we talking about? Why are we just is this true confessions as dads right now?
0: Yeah, a little bit.
2: Mm-hmm.
0: No, oh, I mean we get to have a conversation that I know a couple things are gonna happen. There'll be some guys listening and hopefully they're gonna learn not to do what we do. But there'll be a lot of wives that are hopefully understanding even how we think and operate as men, as husbands and dads. So I want to tackle both areas. Since we're talking about kids, let's start with parenting. What do you have in terms of regrets?
5: I think time, like

0: I wish I would have spent even more time with my kids.
1: You know, I mean, you still got them in the home, right?
0: They're still at home.
1: So
0: and then
1: can.
0: Now I'm like trying to push them out. At least the oldest ones. But yeah, I think work, you know, I was working a lot of hours back in the day. Not to say I wasn't spending time with my boys, but I don't know. I just feel like time goes by so fast. And I wish I would have known that because I would have said a lot more and maybe trained a lot more. But yeah, I think that's one of my regrets.
2: Mm-hmm. Yeah. So I would say around the same. So there was a particular time around from 2018 to 2020 where I worked probably 80 hours a week. My kids didn't see me. I missed birthdays and everything. And then it came to a head when my youngest, well, she's not my youngest anymore. This is the 8-year-old. She's like, Dad, I never see you.
3: Oh, wow.
2: And that broke my heart. And that's when it changed. But I was in that mode where I got to provide for my family. I got to make sure everything's okay. I got to take care of the bills. All the weight was on my shoulders. So I was like, well, I'll just work. Mm-hmm. And that's what I did. And that was a 2-year period where I just felt like I missed them growing up. And I do regret that.
1: So you got the same regret.
2: Mm-hmm.
1: Brian, is yours same or different?
3: I can have that regret. I've got a list of them. Man. We can go counseling. We can get items. We're getting true confessions here.
4: Yep.
3: When I think about, man, there's a lot that you can feel. And I think every dad feels a sense of he's never going to be enough, you know, which is just true. And I think because we're fallen people, right? Mm-hmm. I remember scarring Palmer as a kid. We were wrestling, you know, like on the bed or something. And I remember.
1: How old was he?
3: He was probably 2, you know. And I remember we were like wrestling and I felt my thumb kind of enter in right here by his eye. And he kind of yelped a little bit. And I looked and there's like this half moon little cut from my, and I just sat there and I went, that's not going to be the last time I scar them.
1: Mm-hmm.
3: And the scars that I regret are those that are kind of on their heart,
0: the emotional,
3: you know, whether it's because of a word or just something you say or not say in a moment.
1: Have you had
3: or spiritually, you know, I didn't pour into them enough spiritually. I probably feel that more than,
1: I mean, anything. You've got older kids. Have you had any of them come to you as a, got to be adults, and my kids are, my oldest just turned 40, so I'm the old man here.
3: Yeah, you are.
1: But have you had your kids come to you? Did you say yeah, you are?
3: No, I heard that. That was George.
1: Hey, edit that out. Take that out.
0: I just thought about my biggest regret.
1: Oh, you got another one.
0: Yeah, and it ties into what you're asking now, because it was my oldest, and he was a little older, but I remember he told me, Dad, I thought you were perfect.
3: Mm.
0: And I remember hearing that and it hit me so hard. It was like, this weighty thing. I was like, wait, I never wanted my son to think that of me. And I realized in that moment, like, I haven't been transparent with my boys. And to me, that equated to not showing my sons that I need Jesus.
3: Yeah.
0: And that to me was my biggest regret. Cause now I tell them all the time, like, your dad messed up again. So I've learned that's important to be transparent with my boys about my failures and my sin and my struggles.
1: Yeah. You know, as a pastor, I have definitely felt the tension of serving marriages in our church. I mean, it's a passion of ours and, you know, couples aren't falling apart, but they're not really connecting either. So things can look fine on the surface or on the outside, but there's always some drift happening
5: for sure
1: underneath. And you see this as a leader and you know marriages need support, but figuring out what to do, often it can feel overwhelming. So we've walked with a lot of churches through this and most just need a simple place to start.
5: And we have that for you. 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STRONGFAMILIES.
1: That's one word.
5: Yep. Through June 30th. And you can go to familylifetoday.com and click the link in the show notes. 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
1: Let me tell you, strong families don't happen by accident. Sometimes all it takes is one intentional step to help couples reconnect again. I've shared this here probably sometime. It's been a while, but we found pornography on our computer. This is way back before digital devices, a home computer.
0: Yeah.
1: Which, it's in the basement.
3: Yeah.
1: Okay. Yeah. First prop, it should be where everybody can see it. So, my oldest is, I think, 12 or 11 or 12. So,

0: three boys, and I didn't know who did it. Actually, Anne found it. And her first question was,
1: Is this you?
0: Yeah, I'm like, it's not me. Yeah. And I'm not lying. It's not me.
2: Yeah.
0: So now I'm like, and I remember thinking, what will my response be as a dad if my son ever starts down that road? And here it is. So then it's like, I got to, you know, do a little investigation when we find out it's one of my sons. So we go down, and I'll never forget, Ann and I are sitting on a couch. He's on the other side. And he said, yeah, that was me. And he felt really bad. And here's my moment.
3: Yeah.
0: Like, and I thought I'd probably get pretty mad. Like, okay, we got to, you know what my moment was? I cried.
1: Yeah.
0: And it's what George made me think of as I said, I've been down this road. You just opened Pandora's box. This opens a world that doesn't go away easy. And I want to be your dad to be with you. So it was a moment where I get to say, I'm weak. Yeah. I have been there. It isn't something that just goes away. I'm still have to, you know, fight that. Yeah. Let's fight it together. But you're right.
2: Had you shared that with your sons before?
0: Not till then. And I remember asking that same son, that he was in middle school. I said, he was on a wrestling team. I said, CJ, how many of your wrestling buddies look at porn? You know what he said? This is in the 80s. He said, every kid. He's in a public school, every kid. Wow. I'm like, and we're talking magazines, right?
3: Right.
0: It's like, wow. And, you know, think about where we are now.
2: Yeah.
0: We're handing them a device that can carry that. But I think what you just said, I mean, that vulnerability of being a dad that is weak and shares that, sort of like, let's go on a journey together, is a good thing, right?
4: Yeah, so that's something I had to learn. So my kids have a saying for me. They say they had two different dads. The first one they call Prime Dad, and Prime Dad was nothing cracks, everything's perfect. Like, I don't make any mistakes.
2: Wow.
0: You're prime.
4: And then, a year or so ago, man, it was like a light just switched, and I was like, what am I doing? I'm setting them up for failure because everybody has issues. And if they don't see that, then when they get older, man, I'm going to be in a world of hurt trying to help them navigate.
0: So what happened to you a year ago? Why'd you flip that?
4: I just think it was just me maturing, just realizing that showing somebody perfection is not actually how you lead people, right? Yeah. And if I want to lead my family correctly, then I need to show them all parts of me. And the vulnerable part is what actually started changing my relationship with my kids. Mm-hmm. And that's when they noticed the switch. I didn't bring it up. They brought it up. And it's funny that we laugh about it now, but it was a switch for them, and they is completely different now.
0: Yeah, well, you know, when I said regrets, all three of you said, I wish I'd spent more time.
4: Yeah.
0: Mm-hmm. Like, time flies by. Yeah. So I immediately thought, how's that apply to your marriage? Mm-hmm. Have you heard the same thing from your wife? Or do you feel the same way?
3: She wishes she had less time with her. That's what I feel. How about you, George?
2: Some of that is because I was spending so much time with my wife. Mm. We did that right. We would spend a lot of time and prioritize our marriage. And I think that came from a time of, you know, when babies are first born, I think especially moms are like, dad, you were like, dad gets no attention. Yeah. So I think we were just like recovering and making up for that too. Because that's just the reality. The babies really need the parents, and the marriage kind of takes a back seat sometimes. So we were spending a lot of time, and we still do. We love the kids. Know like mom and dad first. We'll get some attention later, but yeah. So I think that's.
0: I mean, Duran, you said earlier you worked 18 hours a week.
4: Oh yeah, it almost cost me my marriage.
0: Wow. I was going to say, wasn't your wife over there going, hey?
4: Mm-hmm. She, we moved down to Florida with just me, her, and the kids. No support system or anything like that. She's never left the state she was born in, which was in Indiana.
2: Wow.
4: So I moved her 1,000 miles away from her family, and I immediately start working 80 hours a week. Mm-hmm. She looks at me one day, and she says, I can go back home and be a single parent.
0: Mm.
2: Ooh.
4: Yeah.
3: That feels good.
4: Yeah. Yeah. You know, I think I'm doing everything right. We got the house. We got the cars. Physically on the outside, everybody's taken care of. It looks great, but it was crumbling.
0: I mean, was that comment enough to wake you up, or did it take a little more?
4: No, it was not enough to wake me up, but it was enough to get my attention.
2: Mm-hmm.
4: But it didn't last because work still needed to get done. So I just kept working. It wasn't until my 8-year-old now that came and said, I miss you. I'd never see you.
2: Yeah.
0: And that was it.
4: I was like, okay. Yeah, because at first something's I was like, my wife doesn't understand what it takes to take care of the bills and make sure everything's good. So I kind of blew it off. I'm like, you just don't understand the weight.
0: Yeah, yeah.
4: But then you have your.
0: Now, do you guys think there's something in us as men that drives us to work like that? And I'm not saying we all do 80 hours, but I've noticed, at least in me and other men, man, we go hard.
4: Yes.
0: There's like this drive to accomplish and succeed or whatever the job is. Mm-hmm. And it's almost, and again, I'm talking personally.

0: family. So maybe this isn't your story, but there's almost like, hey, you're good, right? Mm-hmm. As a wife and as the kids, you're good, right? Please be good. Because yes. I got some
1: really
0: over here.
1: Hear the answer.
0: Yeah.
1: Yeah.
0: Have you struggled with that?
2: I would say most men probably. It's not my story. So when I say spend time, I mean like quality time.
0: Yeah.
2: Because my sin is passivity. I'm very passive. Mm. Naturally, I have a natural inclination just to be passive. I'm not as driven as most men around me. Mm. Probably because I never had an example of what that looked like growing up. You know, my dad wasn't around and he had a good male role model. I say this all the time. I think I was discipled into passivity. Mm. Yeah, because of my surroundings. It just wasn't anybody being intentional to pour into me. So I think I also was training my kids into passivity because that's all I knew.
0: Yeah. Mm-hmm.
2: You know, so for me, it wasn't the drive. It was the lack of, it was the unintentionality that I think caused that problem with me and my boys.
0: Yeah. Do you guys experience that? Is passivity a thing?
1: Yeah. It's fun. I think even in a drive, you're passive.
0: Mm-hmm. What do you mean?
1: Well, even if you're driven, you're passive about the things that really matter. Mm. So it's like you can still be totally driven. You were driven, Darren, about, you know, getting PhD, getting, you know, leading, traveling the world, all that. But then you were passive with the things that you'd go, I value my wife, I value my kids, but I'm passive. I'm not taking time with them.
3: Right.
1: And so I think that's the underbelly of laziness is that I can be lazy with stuff that matters. Yeah. And so even if you're driven, I think you can be passive. And I can definitely relate with George as far as like you can lean back rather than lean in, whether it's with work or with kids or wife.
0: Yeah.
1: I know for me, it was spiritually. Like that was where if you were going back to the question about regret with my wife, I mean, for 23 years of our 29 years, Jen would have said the number one thing on her prayer list was that she would have a husband who would pray with her on a regular basis. Mm-hmm. And we pray before dinner and big decisions and all that, but we just wouldn't. I knew that was part of her love language. I knew that's how she wanted to connect with God and with me. I just felt totally intimidated by it.
2: Yeah.
1: Because I didn't have much of an example or a disciple. I always heard, pray with your wife every day. Like I heard Dennis Rainey say that every day. Like that was his biggest success. He was the founder of Family Life, you know, and I would feel totally insecure about that.
0: Mm-hmm. Oh, wow. And you wouldn't feel insecure praying with guys.
1: No.
0: Or leading a Bible study or praying from the stage.
1: Praying with Jen.
3: Yeah.
0: What is it? Do you know?
1: I think it's because I felt like I was having to perform.
0: Do you guys experience that? Because I have felt the same thing.
2: My wife has shared with me that she felt that pressure.
0: Hmm. What do you mean?
2: When we started to pray together, she felt the need to pray the way that I prayed.
0: Oh.
2: Right? She felt like I prayed these really lofty prayers. And I was like, and for me, the struggle was I've always loved my alone closet time. And I felt like that's my time. I don't want anybody in that time, even my wife, which is crazy to say. But when we started to pray together, it was like, it's like you're exposing everything. I think that's the challenge, right? Because it's like, this is an intimate space.
0: So, right.
2: And it's like, why wouldn't I invite my wife into this intimate space? But yeah, I don't know, man. It's crazy because it is, you have to overcome that hurdle, whatever the fears are, whatever those preconceived ideas are that you have to pray a certain way in front of your spouse and perform. It's just not even real. Like,
0: and maybe because it's so intimate is why they love it.
2: Yes. Yeah.
0: They want emotional connection, which is heightened when we go vertical with them together. And there's part of me that gets afraid of that.
1: Yeah.
0: I felt the same thing you said, Brian and George. So like, I can pray with any guy.
1: Right.
0: Yeah. I can walk up on stage. I mean, and you've heard my story when Ann said she was at church that morning. And that night she said, I wish the man that led our church lived here.
1: Wow. Yeah.
0: And when I asked her, and I didn't understand what she meant. And maybe you've heard this, but I just turned to her and said, what do you mean? She goes, I watched you today. You're preaching with passion. You're casting vision. And then you pray with this like real relationship with God. And you can, and she says, she goes, and you come home, you're just a dud. She literally said dud. And I responded really well. Yeah. I jumped up. And
1: I bet you repented.
0: I was all of it. Honey, you're right. No, I mean, I said something like, I know the men in this church and you got the best one right here. Anyway. But the truth is, only reason I'm sharing that, because our listeners have heard that.
2: Yeah.
0: She was right.
2: Yeah, absolutely.
0: She was right. I didn't realize it until the next day when I got alone with God, but I'm like, I need to step up in the home. I don't need to step up in my job. I'm bringing it there.
2: Yeah.
0: I'm not bringing it here.
2: Yep.
0: Have you felt that? Like she, and I really led to know, what is spiritual companionship partnership

0: leadership look like for you guys as husbands and as dads?
1: I think for me, the fear was that she knows me. She knows what I struggle with. She knows the intricacies of it. And so sometimes it felt like, man, does she believe what's coming out of my mouth?
0: Because we just
1: fought 15 minutes ago. Now I'm sitting here praying and does she actually believe what I'm saying? Do I believe what I'm saying? So I think it was that fear that she knows me better than anyone, which is great. But at the same time, there was that fear of, man, I'm trying to lead you spiritually, but then you know all of my struggles. You know what I deal with and what I fight with. That made it really, really hard in the beginning, real hard. And I think with time, it's changed, but that was my struggle in the beginning.
0: How about you guys? Like the spiritual leadership or partnership with your wife?
2: Well, one, saying, babe, I'm struggling. Pray for me. It's empowering. It's also like it promotes trust. I remember when I first started sharing with her, I was battling in my head. I remember having thoughts of wanting to go watch porn. This was a few years back. And I was like, why do I need to tell this to my wife? I didn't do the act. You know what I mean?
0: But
2: the Holy Spirit was saying, no, you need to tell her. And I remember the first time I told her, I was expecting the judgment and the, well, let's solve this and let's do all the things. And I just didn't want any of that. Her response, though, was, wow, babe, like, thank you for sharing that. And there was some of the, what can we do to prevent, you know, what are the boundaries and stuff.
0: Yeah, right.
2: But the starting to practice that has deepened our prayer time together, even our intimacy together. And it's just like trusting my wife.
0: Isn't that interesting that what you just shared, a lot of guys wouldn't think that's leadership. You led.
2: Oh, absolutely, bro.
0: By sharing a struggle.
2: Yes.
0: They love that. Yeah.
2: And the kids too.
0: Yeah. Right.
2: They need to see that.
0: They do.
2: You know? So.
3: Yeah, I think too often, and I think we put this weight on leadership as like this sense of you've got to set yourself up. Whereas Jesus modeled that sense of a leader, somebody who steps down. A leader, somebody steps down and shares their vulnerability. Right. Somebody who steps down and shares their struggles, their weaknesses, and says, how can we do this better together?
2: Yeah.
3: You know, it's not out in front and setting a pace as much as it is really stewarding this culture, this family culture, my relationship with you and my relationship with the Lord.
2: The key word is a partnership.
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7: For high level, 12. Wind from the north at 12 kilometers an hour. For Fort Vermilion, 12. Wind from the north at 2 kilometers an hour. Taking a look at La Crete, 12. Taking a look at Garden River, 7. Wind from the north-northwest at 2 kilometers an hour. And finally, Fort Chipewyan, cloudy, 8. Wind from the east at 4 kilometers an hour. This has been your local weather update here on CIM Radio.
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0: You may believe in Jesus Christ, but have you put your faith in Him? That, says Billy Graham, means trusting Him to forgive your sins and make you a new person.
1: Faith begins in a loving response to the Christ who died for our sins and rose again for our justification. This response is made strong and permanent as you and I commit ourselves in faith to Him. Then something happens. The moment you receive Christ, you make a brand new discovery. You enter into an experience of unspeakable joy. It is the joy of having your feet planted on the road that leads to abundant life. It is the joy

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1: Don't ignore a wake-up call, even one like this. I'm Scott Bessler. I was raised by loving parents, but without discipline. As a teenager, I worked in a zoo with a Vietnam veteran who taught me to drink. By the time I graduated, my drinking and wild behavior caused problems at home, so I moved to Montana with my older sister. I joined the Marine Corps hoping for action, but I languished in Hawaii, where I expressed my anger and rebellion by using all kinds of drugs. A buddy tried to talk to me about Christ, but I was kicked out of the Corps for going AWOL and for fighting in a bar. My first wake-up call. My folks were disappointed, but even so, Dad came to help me. I became a long-haul truck driver so I could see the country. I still did drugs, but had a good driving record until one day I put my rig on its side when I got distracted and lost control. Second wake-up call. 6 months later, it happened again on a winding road in Utah. I was so distraught that I wanted to kill myself or run away. Instead, I asked a trooper for help. He sent a missionary to my motel room, and he led this long-haired, beer-drinking, drug-abusing bum to Christ. Did my life ever change? Bible reading, church, and prayer replaced alcohol and drugs as I learned to walk with God. I went home and led my dad to Christ just before he died of cancer. Then I went to Bible college where I met my wife. Today, we serve the Lord as missionaries in Brazil. If the Son, therefore, shall make you free, ye shall be free indeed.
0: If you would like to be free from the weight of sin by receiving Jesus Christ as Lord and Savior, or maybe you have questions about it, call 1-888-NEED-HIM right now. 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
1: Well, what does it mean to be a man in today's culture?
2: I didn't have any anxiety about the masculinity stuff until the social pressure started to hit. 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And help them get a positive vision so that when they hear those negative examples, they'll have a counterpoint ready to go.
1: 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He'll unpack that for us today and what it means in marriage and society.
3: 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And I want to turn the question to you, Gary. As a pastor, as a counselor, you have seen counterfeit masculinity through the years. How have you responded to that?
4: You know, Chris, as soon as you said that, there came to mind.

0: My mind a visual image of a man who came into my office a number of years ago, one of the most muscular men I've ever seen. I mean, his muscles were just bulging. And he said, "Dr. Chapman, I got a serious problem. My wife just filed for divorce." And he said, "I don't know why." So I listened to him for the next 40 minutes on what was going on, you know. And I realized this man's idea of masculinity is muscles. And he spent the bulk of his time, his free time after work, you know, working out, working out, working out. So she felt like she didn't have a husband. She wasn't leaving him. She didn't have one. She was just acknowledging what is. Unfortunately, I was not able to help them really come to a conclusion that I had hoped would happen. But she had felt so neglected for so many years that she just, you know, wasn't willing to work on the marriage. So, yeah, people have different ideas on what it means to be masculine. That was just one example. But this book is going to be helpful to a lot of folks, and I am really excited about our conversation today.
1: Well, let's meet pastor and author Dr. Seth Trout. He is the teaching pastor at Ironwood Church in the Phoenix metro area. 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They have two children, and his latest book is our featured resource at buildingrelationships.us, Authentic Masculinity, Leaving Behind the Counterfeits for God's Design. 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
2: Thanks for having me on. It's a real treat to get to talk about masculinity with you all.
0: There must be something you saw as a pastor and father that made you want to write about this topic of authentic masculinity. Tell us about it. What motivated you?
2: You know, that story you shared earlier about the kind of muscle-oriented masculinity resonates. You know, I meet a lot of guys at the gym who are non-Christians who think that testosterone equals masculinity, and that's kind of where their list ends, and they're really locked into that type of stereotypical vision. I simultaneously talk to a lot of younger guys who are not motivated in their life. They understand that the love of money is the root of all kinds of evil, but they're just kind of stuck in this malaise, slothful existence. What hill should I try to climb? What should I work hard at? What does it mean to do the best I can with my life? And so there's kind of an aimlessness, like they don't know what the bullseye is, so they don't even shoot. They don't know what the goal is, so they don't strive. But the real reason that I got into this masculinity stuff was there was a church with a lot of college students a couple miles from ours, right by Arizona State University. We're probably about 30 minutes away from there. And they said, "Hey, can you come and talk on this toxic masculinity thing? There's this famous guy named Andrew Tate who recommends that men get strong, stop smoking weed, work hard, and then also says things like, marriage is a trap designed by feminists to keep men domesticated, and you should basically go out and have kids with as many women as possible, and the divorce laws favor women, society's favored against men." And like half of what he says, I'm like, yes, move out of your mom's basement, don't smoke weed, work really hard. And the other half is just a baptism of the desires of the flesh. But he's been the masculinity influencer that a lot of Gen Zers have bought into. And so this guy, this pastor locally said, "Can you come talk on masculinity?" And I thought, I would love to. And that's kind of what got me thinking deeply and praying deeply about younger men in particular. And the men in my congregation are audience zero. But beyond that, I just see a real need for the church to cast a positive vision, not just to critique what is negative in the culture, but to cast a more compelling vision for God's design for men.
0: Well, I certainly agree. That is definitely needed in today's culture. Now, you begin the book with stories about when you were younger and were told to be a man. What were you being told about manhood at that age?
2: Yeah, the first time I got challenged to be a man, I was playing video games at a friend's house in fifth grade, and he said, "Hey, come, you want to see some porn?" And at that point, I didn't even know what that was, but I could tell based on how he was saying it that I probably shouldn't want to do that. you know, I had two

0: attentive, caring parents who they weren't really insecure about gender or anything like that. You know, my dad's a PE teacher. My mom's a preschool teacher. They're pretty warm and connected. And so I kind of knew this is not good. I shouldn't do it. I don't know what it is. You know, the had a gut instinct of, and then I said, no, thanks. And he said, oh, come on, be a man. And I thought, well, I don't want to be a woman. I don't want to be a child. So I better say yes. And that was my first exposure to pornography, was that insecurity there. And then other little stories that began to shape my assumption about what men should want, what men should do. I remember being in middle school at basketball tryouts and the guys were doing pull-ups on the basketball rim and I couldn't do it. And someone said, I'll be a man, fatty. You know, and that was my first experience of not liking my body, you know, my strength, feeling weak. Other times having discipleship leaders in the church telling me to be a man and do my reading, you know, and that's not really a negative example as much as an additional example. But the main thing all those have in common were their shameful experiences of feeling like I didn't belong, feeling like I wasn't good enough, feeling like I needed to do X, Y, and Z to be accepted and loved by this community. And that kind of sexual, responsible, strong, and be this kind of caricature, otherwise you're not a man, really stuck with me and affected my mind. And I didn't have any anxiety about the masculinity stuff until the social pressure started to hit. And that's a lot of what I'm hoping to do with this book, is beat these guys to the punch, right? And help them get a positive vision so that when they hear those negative examples, they'll have a counterpoint ready to go.
1: 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Find out straight ahead on

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2: Well, Seth, you outline a masculinity pyramid in the book. Can you walk us through that diagram and give us an overview of the masculine virtues?
3: Yeah, this is actually the part of the book that I'm the most proud of. You know, I like the whole book. I wrote it. My name's on it, etc. But this structure has been what's been most useful and even helping disciple my son, who is six. And it really kind of begins through a handful of negations. So the bottom layer of the pyramid is that man is not God. And that sounds obvious, but a lot of guys don't get how significant that is, that man is not God. He is a creature, that he's finite, he's limited, he's located, in that God designed him, and that we actually, and if we want to be sober-minded, have to submit our idea of what it means to be a man to God's idea of what it means to be a man. And so that bottom layer of the pyramid is man is not God, therefore he must be humble, or he should have humility. And that humility is really rooted in the creature-creator distinction. But then on top of that, out of Genesis 1 through 3, you get the gospel story of the fact that we're not just humble because we're creatures, but we're humble because we're sinful creatures who require grace, that we must be blessed by God if we are going to be anything. And so that's the bottom layer. It kind of makes me think about Matthew 5, blessed are the poor in spirit, that we come to God with humility, submitting to his designs and recognizing that we're indebted to his grace. Then the next layer up is that man is not an animal, that okay, so creator-creature distinction, but mankind is fundamentally different than the rest of the creatures, that we are made in God's image. We're moral creatures. We have vision and purpose, self-reflectiveness, and we have this capacity to rightly order our desires, that animals

0: are governed by instincts and desires, but mankind can be governed by vision and submission and goals and dreams and purpose. And so man is not an animal, so he has to have discipline or be disciplined. That we discipline our desires, we discipline our bodies, we order our loves, and downstream from that, we find discipline, right? So if I want to eat 6 donuts for breakfast, but more than that, I want to be an attentive, hardworking employee who doesn't have a stomach ache, then I say no to the lesser desire in favor of the greater desire. And so that's a discipline. Then the layer up from that is that man is not a child. He's responsible. And so responsibility, this is the opposite of what Adam does in the garden when he sins and is confronted by God. He says, that woman you gave me, he blame shifts. That's childish behavior. He blames the context. He blames the environment. You know, grown men will blame their lust on what the woman was wearing, or they'll blame their fit of rage on the fact that their 5-year-old wasn't listening to them, and they blame, blame, blame. Whereas when we embrace responsibility, we own ourselves. We recognize that self-conquest is part of our the task of masculinity. And then the final layer, the top one, is what I've called chivalry, that man is not woman, so be chivalrous. And I like that old word because it's masculine coded, but it also has to do with honor. And I get that from 1 Peter 3:7, which says that husbands are to live with their wives in an understanding way, showing honor to the woman as the weaker vessel. And that Peter roots that in the vessel, the body difference, that because man is stronger, he has this additional responsibility to understand and honor his wife. And so that masculinity pyramid is humility, discipline, responsibility, and chivalry. And I do think that, you know, those first three layers we have in common with females. And I think that some of what I want to emphasize is that there's a danger in overemphasizing the male-female difference, but there's also a danger in underemphasizing it, like the progressive left has done. But when Adam sees Eve in the garden, his reaction is bone of my bone, flesh of my flesh, finally one who corresponds to me. And so I think when we understand the lower levels of the pyramid first, that then frees us up to engage the discussion about chivalry. And we now carry our strength with humility, discipline, and responsibility. And that leads us to honor the other vessel, the other sex.
1: I think that pyramid is going to help a lot of folks in distinguishing, you know, what this is all about. We'll talk about some of those later in the program, obviously. Has the label of toxic masculinity harmed how men express emotion or reject anything that resembles the, you know, some stereotype?
0: Yeah, I think the discourse around toxic masculinity really misses the mark, because toxicity is about excess, right? You can drink too much water and get water poisoning. You can also have a toxic level of fentanyl at much smaller doses. And so some of, like, the chauvinist or misogynistic or womanizing type men you see get labeled toxic masculine, as though their problem is that they're excessively masculine. And I think that totally misses the mark. I think they're actually insufficiently masculine, that they're anemic, they're not toxic, that they lack humility, discipline, responsibility, and chivalry. And so rather than warning men about toxic masculinity, I'd much rather warn them about anemic masculinity, the abdication, the passivity, the haughtiness, the lack of capacity to honor the other. And I do think that part of what you're seeing in culture is a reaction to the liberalism that tried to feminize women and kind of promote this interchangeability of the sexes. And there's kind of this resurgence, especially among Gen Z, towards moving back to that old masculine stereotype of men don't have emotions, men suppress them, and men don't need friends, and men don't need connection. And so I do think there is a flip-flop thing happening in culture, where this new promotion of kind of the John Wayne cowboy type masculinity that's really incongruent with the person of Jesus, who has compassion in his gut and weeps at the womb of his friend Lazarus and has meaningful friendships and connections. And so I think the whole toxic masculinity thing is a reaction to the third wave feminism stuff. And I'd much rather cast a positive vision than just critique the harmful visions that are out there in culture.
1: Yeah. How have you seen a lack of authentic masculinity harm churches and our marriages?
0: Yeah, the point you shared earlier at the very beginning of the program is this man who's at the gym abdicating his responsibility as a man.

0: because he's neglecting his wife. I do think that that passivity or that lack of use of power is a huge problem, where a lot of the guys I talk to and a lot of the wives I end up talking to through the church, a lot of what they're suffering from is not abuse from men, but abdication from men. The lack of interest, the lack of engagement, the lack of emotional availability, the lack of connection. And I do think that, you know, misuse of power, abuse of power is a huge problem. And I do think that it's probably more common than a lot of evangelicals understand it to be. But I think more so, just on a percentage basis, the disengaged man, the aloof man, causes more issues than the abusive man, just broadly speaking. Both are huge problems and both require attention. But I think those kind of weak marriages where wives don't feel attuned to, they don't feel connected, they don't feel cared for, they don't feel cherished and nourished, like Ephesians 5 talks about, those poor marriages lead to poor parenting, which leads to weak churches. And I do think same with pastors and churches. You know, I just speaking about myself, I have way more of a proclivity to be a passive pastor than an abusive pastor, to allow and tolerate what I shouldn't allow and tolerate, than to be domineering and authoritarian. And so some of it is like, you got to know yourself as a man and go, are you inclined towards hyper-aggressiveness? Are you inclined towards passivity? And I think most men, if they're honest, are probably inclined towards passivity over against being domineering.
1: Can you describe one situation where you were a passive pastor and you saw it and you thought, no, I need to jump in here?
0: Yeah, I think especially around relational dysfunction or emotional unhealth in leaders, where there's reactivity or there is hostility or there is a kind of conspiratorial behavior, and you kind of sell yourself on, oh, if I just love them, they'll get healthier over time and it'll play out well, as opposed to rebuking and reproofing like the New Testament tells me to as a pastor. And so I think a nervousness to engage or intercede or protect or defend when someone is relationally unhealthy or when they're sinning, to try to kind of go, okay, I don't want to go yanking out all the weeds because that might disrupt the roots of the good plants. And I think that almost every time that ends up biting me, and I've kind of talked myself into a passivity when I should be out there confronting people and for the greater good of the whole church.
2: And that's difficult. It's difficult, especially in the church setting. But I hear you, man, and I think you're right. Well, let's talk about sex. How does an authentically masculine man view sex?
0: Yeah, I think most basically we have to understand that sex is defined and determined by God. And so the common narrative nowadays is that sex is just like shaking hands, that it's just two bodies touching, what's the big deal, that it's just a physical act that's likened to hunger. You know, it's an appetite, it's animal, it's natural, it's there's nothing sacred or significant to it. And so I think the first thing we have to do is recognize God's design for sex, that it's this mutually and connecting and benefiting connection between a man and a woman exclusively in the covenant of marriage. And one of the things that I try to tell guys in particular on the younger side is that one of the worst things you can do to your girlfriend is treat her like a wife. That don't ask your girlfriend to do wife stuff. Don't ask your girlfriend, and don't, that means don't share a bank account. That means don't make her your accountability partner. That means don't move her across the country with you. It means don't have sex with her. And so that women, especially biologically speaking, deserve and need to be given the safety that covenant sex delivers, that emotional, legal, public, financial connection, because women bear in their bodies the consequences of sex. And I mean consequence, they're not negatively, but positively. You know, when a woman gets pregnant, she's way more vulnerable than a man who doesn't get pregnant. And I think that connected, covenanted, one flesh union is the proper context for sex. And when you look at the literature and the surveys of it, you see that actually that type of committed relationship sex is actually better for women than it is for women who have kind of hookups. Like, and so I think there's a design there that we receive, that there is a one fleshness that covers us physically, financially, spiritually,

0: relationally, publicly, and legally. And that's the proper context for that. And so if you care about this woman, then you'll want to offer your body to her and ask her to offer her body to you in the context of a warm, connected, mutually enjoying covenantal connection and not in some other context.
1: Yeah, that's so needed in today's culture. You know, some research has indicated that those couples who live together, have sex together before marriage, are far more likely to not get married and consequently go through the pain of a broken relationship. God's plans are not there to make life hard on us. They're there to help us have the best possible life, right?
0: Amen, amen. There's one study I read recently that talked about in a non-committed hookup situation that women only experience the most pleasurable part of sex 10% of the time, mm-hmm. which is a pretty poor numeric thing. And it goes much higher in the context of a committed relationship. And I think it goes even higher when a husband is devoted to cherishing and nourishing this woman and not just using her body. And so I think even within the covenant of marriage, husbands who don't cherish and nourish, broadly speaking, or even give attention to their wife and her body can be selfish even in the context of marriage rather than the kind of 1 Corinthians 7, this mutually giving that's mutually encouraging and mutually satisfying. And so one of the things I've heard said before, you know, is good married sex begins in the kitchen. And what they're getting at is this: you're engaged in serving and attentive, not aloof, in the whole of the relationship. And I hope that men recognize that sex is not just something they get from their wife. That whole framing of it is, I think, awful and dehumanizing, but it's something that they do together to cement and connect their covenant relationship. And hopefully and ideally in a way that brings about children and allows you to pass on the faith and yourself to the next generation.
1: Yeah. God's plan is always the best plan. It's just that simple. What are some of the ways that men can genuinely live out their God-given design?
0: I think especially this next generation, one of the ways that we can shine like stars in a dark generation is to work really hard and to resist the sin of sloth. I think the doom scrolling, the social media, the permanent dopamine loop that you can find yourself in, I think as Christian men recognize that God has prepared good things for them to do ahead of time, that we should walk in them and to just actually believe that God has a design for me. And I know when you're younger, the specificity of that's not always clear. What exactly is my career? What exactly is my role? Generally speaking, we know we want to work and serve the common good and add value to society and love and serve our wife and kids. And I think as we grow in competence, we get more confident in our careers. But I do think that the first problem we see in the scripture is Genesis 2. There's no man to work the ground. And so God puts a man in the garden to work it. And then the next problem is there's no helper fit for him. And so he creates a woman. And I think that Genesis 1, subduing dominion, which corresponds with work and making culture and cultivating and creating value, and that fruitful multiply, which has to do with the home, I do think that the work and the home are two big parts of a man's identity. And either of those things are not going well, men tend to really struggle. And so I think going, God has created me to work and work hard. God's created me to love and love deeply. And I want to lean into those two things as hard as I can and not waste my life just scrolling and meandering aimlessly, not sure what to do, but to get out there and put your hand to the plow. Like I like that Ecclesiastes verse, whatever your hand finds to do, do it with all your might. You don't want to leave any meat on the bone, but get out there and try to do great things for God, for his glory, and because he loves you as your son.
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2: 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My name is Harold Giesbrecht, and I host the radio program Heart of the South that airs right here on CIM Radio, Saturday afternoons at 1. This week, we're taking a look at the familiar gospel song, Leaning on the Everlasting Arms. Here's my wife, Natalie, to tell us the story behind this great hymn.
3: Like so many of our hymns, this hymn is rich because it's based on scripture. Anthony Showalter was leading a singing school in an Alabama church in 1887. When he returned to his boarding house room one night, two letters were waiting for him. Both letters were from former students, and both men told of the recent loss of their wives. Mr. Showalter wrote back, wanting to comfort the young men in the midst of their grief. But what to write? When he came to the end of each letter, he wanted to include a Bible verse. He picked Deuteronomy 33:27. The eternal God is thy refuge, and underneath are the everlasting arms. He pondered the words of that verse as he penned them into the letters, and the lyrics of the chorus of Leaning on the Everlasting Arms came to his mind. He wrote to his friend Elisha Hoffman, explaining that he had a chorus but no verses. Mr. Hoffman wrote back with the rest of the words of this famous hymn. Sam Duncan, a student and nephew of Mr. Showalter, was given the class assignment to write the tune for this poem. The completed hymn was soon published and can now be found in most church hymnals.
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5: Seth, you outline the five roles of manhood in the book. Let's go through each of these and explain those roles.
6: Yeah, so the book is organized in two pyramids. That first one is that four-layer masculine virtues. The second half of the book is the five-layer masculine roles. And these do, the order does matter here. And I think that, you know, the baseline here, so the bottom of the pyramid, of the second pyramid, is son. And the reason that's first is you're a son before you're even born. In the womb, you have a mother and a father, and you have all this generational baggage you're coming with you. That's coming with you. And some of that baggage is great. You know, when the airport loses your luggage, you're mad about it because I was like, I wanted that baggage. And some of that baggage is obviously negative, you know, negative patterns of relating, negative family history. Some of that's genetic. Some of that is relational, you know, nature, nurture. It's kind of all in play. But the first task of the son is you're going, I want to steward my family story. and be cognizant of the ways I want to break generational patterns, cognizant of the ways I want to maintain generational patterns, and really kind of get clear about what am I grateful for in my family history and what am I grieved by in my family history, and be mindful of the fact that, you know, Jesus might be in your heart, but grandpa's in your bones, as Peter Scazzaro has said before. And I do think a lot of men, young men, are underfathered or unfathered. And this idea of making dad proud is kind of disgusting to them because they don't respect their dad. But I do want men to feel like one of my tasks is to become the type of man that a wise man would be proud of, even if that's not my dad. I want to be that type of man. That's a lot of what you get in the Proverbs is, you know, a son can, you know, bring stress to his mother or bring shame to his father. We don't want to be that guy. We want to be a guy who either maintains the honor that our family name has or redeems the family name and begin it to associate with good things. So that's like the son layer. The next layer up is brother. And so a lot of people are brothers in the womb because they're not the firstborn. But what I think in that chapter I'm really trying to do is what 1 Timothy 5 says, which is relate to younger women as sisters in all purity. And the younger brothers as, and likewise. And so that chapter is really kind of doing two things. One, it's on sexual purity, how to not objectify women, but to subjectify women, to see them as subjects and as sisters, and to see that lust, especially within the church, is disgusting. It's incestuous. It's not just something to be managed, but it's actually something to hate and to want to eradicate from our very souls. And then brother, likewise, I want men to be spurred on to have fraternal connection and have that iron sharpens iron relationship where they're not just having friends, but they're having a brotherhood within the church. So that's son and brother. The third layer up is maker, which is all about a man's work and his money, and how do we manage money and how do we manage our energy as workers in the kingdom, but then also just for the common good, how do we leverage ourselves in a way that blesses other people. And the next layer up is husband, which is largely based on Ephesians 5. What does it look like to cherish and nourish a wife, to anticipate her needs, to treat her as precious, to understand her, to be a student of her, to image Christ in the way he loves the church? And the top of that pyramid is father. And that's not to say that biological fatherhood is like the apex of life, but ideally, first you deal with your son stuff, your brother stuff, maker stuff, husband stuff, and then when you become a father, you start to focus on the next generation and passing yourself on to others. And that's obviously not just biological, but also spiritual as we disciple and aspire to be elder qualified men, even if we never are in the office of elder.
5: I really like the way you do that because it's covering all of life, you know, starting off with being a son and perhaps ending up being a father, but it covers the whole of life. And in those chapters, of course, you deal more intently with specifically, you know, Christian lifestyles. What does authentic manhood look like as men relate to women?
6: Yeah, I think especially in the church, that sister metaphor, I think, is really important, that we relate as siblings who have the same father and have the same family. And really, I think relating to women is kind of like a walk before you run here thing. And I think walking has to do with honoring the other with pure hearts and pure eyes, not dehumanizing, not objectifying. But there ends up being like that playful sibling friendship banter thing that I would love all men to have in the church with their sisters in Christ. And I think that going back to the masculine virtues of humility, discipline, and responsibility and chivalry, that when I bring that into my relationships with women, now I am able to have humility, not presuming on the other, but cherishing the other and recognizing that God designed them just like God designed me. I'm having self-control. I'm displaying my desires. I'm not blaming them for my sin. I'm taking responsibility for the ways that I have sinned. And I'm also broadening my umbrella such that I can care for them as sisters and relate to them in that way. And so I think at a minimum, we're talking about sexual purity here, but at a maximum, we're looking for like a positive sibling, playful, connected friendship that I think honors them and treats them as sisters, the sisters in Christ that they actually are.
5: You know, I think that particular section in the book is going to be super, super helpful for young, not for young men to start with, but for men of any age. Now, you discuss male friendships. You just mentioned friendships, but you discuss male friendships, and you introduce the race.

0: I'm a worse husband and a worse father in order to have male friendships. And I'm not willing to do that. So I'll just forego the friendships. And what I was trying to do with the Rails acronym, which is rhythm, affinity, intensity, longevity, and spirituality, is try to help guys see opportunities they have to improve their friendships kind of one notch at a time. So if you have rhythm, you know, maybe you see the guy at church regularly, or you see the guy at kids drop off at school regularly, or you see them while your kids are playing flag football regularly, you already have rhythm. What's a way that you could add affinity to that? You know, let's go grab a movie together. Let's get a meal together. Intensity is really about sharing of the emotional life, you know, your hopes, your fears, your dreams, your concerns. There's obviously different layers of that intensity. You know, there's sharing about your shame and your regrets. I do think every man needs at least to have a couple guys that have access to all the information in their heart, both the positive and the negative. And then longevity is something you can't just decide to do. It takes a long time to grow old friends. But I remember meeting these three guys in their 70s who had been friends for 50 years and just asking, how did it happen? And they said, well, it was a value and a priority to us. We decided that we would say no to job opportunities that require relocation because we valued our friendship not as much as we value Christ or our wife, but we also value it high. And so going, okay, so if longevity is one of my values, then that's going to be a factor in my decision-making. And spirituality is praying together, you know, Bible study together, things like that. And so my hope is that as guys have connections, like one of my good buddies now, I'd see him at church. We've been friends a long time, but he invited me to start doing jujitsu with him. And now I see him with more regularity because we are have this affinity, like we have a shared hobby. And our friendship is enriching because of that choice. And so that whole Rails section is just kind of a way for guys who feel stuck on how do I improve my friendships to go, what are some small steps I could take that are not going to impinge on my ability to be a husband and a father?
1: Yeah. Reminds me of an experience I had when I was writing a book on cross-cultural friendships, and I stopped in a restaurant and saw a gentleman of a different race. And I said to him, may I ask you a personal question? I told him I was writing a book on cross-cultural friendships. I said, could you give me the name of a personal friend of yours who is a different race from your race? And he thought a moment, and then he said, I don't have a close personal friend of my own race.
0: Wow.
1: And I think the reality is there are many men that do not have a friendship, you know. So that area is so important. So it's just, man, I wish men could understand that.
0: Yeah, I want men to recognize that they're valuable and they should. It's important for them to be known and seen and loved by other men. And I do think that David and Jonathan picture we get is totally pushed aside in a lot of Christian circles because there's so many men who are deadbeat fathers or aloof husbands. It kind of feels like, well, I can't really be investing in friendship because I stink at this other stuff. And so I have empathy for that, but men knowing and loving each other and sharpening each other is a big deal.
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2: Viktor Akhtarov, our director of FEBC Russia, is retelling a story of his father being honored by Dr. Bob Bowman.
3: And we came on stage and Bob Bowman was saying, I have somebody who is very special to me, somebody who said no to his scientific career because he wanted to follow Jesus. Someone who proved his faith by spending 11 and a half years in Soviet

0: gulags, somebody who is my hero of faith. And I'm translating all of this back to my dad. And as soon as he understood what Bob is saying, he says, no, he interrupts Dr. Bowman, says, don't say that, I'm not your hero of faith. He says, for me, the choice was black and white. It was either you deny Christ and you have your wonderful scientific career, or you stay faithful and you go to prison. For you, it's not black and white. You have so many messages and good ministries. I know that for decades, as FEBC was broadcasting into China, for decades as FEBC was broadcasting into the former Soviet Union, you did not get any response. 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
6: Seth, we mentioned earlier that work is a central part of men's lives. What does the Bible say about how a man should approach being an entrepreneur and a provider?
7: Yeah, like I mentioned earlier, in Genesis chapter 2, there's no man to work the ground, so God put the man in the garden to work it and keep it. And I do think that's preeminently looking at his role to serve and protect in that garden, which he fails to do when the serpent approaches Eve, obviously. But I think that the words subdue and dominion are pretty rich, we get in Genesis 1. And subdue has to do with applying creative force. It's like kneading bread, treading grapes. It's applying creative pressure. It's taking what was possible and making it actual. And that provision or that protection, I think you get in Genesis 2, is repeated through a lot of the assumptions you see in the New Testament. You know, if a man does not provide for his family, he's worse than unbeliever and should be cut off. And I think that verse is mostly talking about caring for your aging parents or aging people in your circle, not necessarily your nuclear family per se, but there is still this vision cast for that of the man will bear the responsibility. I think you see that clearly in Genesis 3, that when the curse of sin is applied to the creation, the consequences of those things are applied with gendered distinction. So to the woman, God gives, it says, you know, your desire shall be against your husband and he will rule over you. So she's going to feel pain in the household. And then also she says that she's told that she'll, in pain, bring forth children. And so kind of what you see is the female bears the brunt of the effects of sin in the home in the fruitful multiply side. But then to the man, God tells him, you know, by the sweat of your face will you bring forth things from the ground. You know, by the sweat of your face, you'll eat bread. And so the man is going to bear the brunt of the curse as far as the subdue and dominion or the work and provide piece. And so I think part of what men need to do is recognize that work is a blessing, but work is cursed. And it's part of our responsibility as husbands and men to absorb that curse and not push it onto our wives when we are going about trying to build our lives together. And that's a really honor and a noble thing, you know, absorbing the effects of the curse is

0: one of the things that Jesus, I mean, it's a thing that Jesus does on the cross, is he absorbs that so that we can live and flourish. And I want that to be one of my goals in my household, is I want to absorb that curse and not ask my wife to be the one absorbing that curse.
1: Yeah. You know, Seth, not all Christian men are going to be biological fathers for one reason or another. But you write about spiritual fatherhood. How can a man live that out?
0: Yeah, some of the men that I know who are not biological fathers that are making an incredible difference in the life of local church, what they've signed up to do is to invest in kids ministry and student ministry. You know, one of my close friends, this is a heartbreaking story, but his 14-year-old passed away in a dirt bike accident 3 years ago or so. And he has, you know, rightly grieved, but he's no longer parenting his son. It's really difficult. And one of the things he's done is he's stayed connected to his son's friends and he's loving them, discipling. A lot of those guys have pretty poor fathers or aloof fathers or non-Christian fathers. And he's leading Bible studies with those guys and he's supporting them and loving them. He's actually taken a group of 9 of them through authentic masculinity right now. And that's an example of a man who carried his grief and is now stewarding his time and refusing to let his lack of a biological son on earth to take him out of the game on investing in the kingdom, investing in the next generation. And I think that engaging in discipleship and loving, especially, you know, the fatherless or the underfathered, is a huge opportunity for men who never were biological fathers to invest in the kingdom of God and to do the work of an elder, even if they never hold the office of elder.
1: Yeah. You know, as we come toward the end of our time, you also address younger men who have a hard time engaging face-to-face with women. I'm talking about unmarried men now. They might text a girl, you know, asking for a date, but they have a hard time on the face-to-face thing. What do you say to that young man?
0: I think, really pragmatically speaking, your nervous system takes time to adapt to new situations. And so if you avoid the awkwardness or the clunkiness of trying to learn to talk to women face to face, you'll never learn. The clouds aren't going to part and spontaneously you're going to be confident talking to women. I think you have to try and be willing to be clunky and awkward and recognize that even if a lot of women reject you, your Father in heaven loves you and the church loves you and Jesus loves you. And so your identity is not at risk when you're rejected by a female, but you have to grow in comfortability with the possibility of rejection if you're going to ever have those conversations in a meaningful way. I also think you owe it to women to get good at that. Like, women deserve to have men in their life that are not awkward and weird whenever they're around. Like, if at a minimum, if you want to talk to them as sisters in Christ, you can't be all sweaty and weird and difficult when there's women around. And so if you want to have a good and meaningful connection to women, broadly speaking, or specifically romantically, it's going to take trial and error. There's no way you get good at anything right away. Like, I think I mentioned earlier, I started jiu-jitsu. I'm awful at it. I lose all the time. I hate going to jiu-jitsu every day that I go. In 8, 9, 10 years, I've been doing it 8, 9, 10 months, and they're thrashing me. But I understand this is what I signed up for. I know I'm bad and I'm going to get better incrementally. And I think it's the same with talking to females, talking to women, getting romantically engaged with them. And so allow yourself to be bad at things. You can't be good at things on square one.
1: Yeah. And I would just throw this in. If your whole relationship is by texting and online, please don't decide to get married until you spend some time talking face to face and getting to know the person. Yeah. Technology is wonderful, but in terms of relationships, you can't depend on technology, right?
0: Oh, absolutely. I think you should spend as little time texting someone as possible. That's a general rule. I think if my wife and I are texting more than we're talking, that's a bad sign. And I think that's especially true in the forming stages of a relationship, that it requires no vulnerability to type an edited message versus doing it live where you're getting the feedback, you're experiencing the reciprocity of talking to a person face-to-face, doing the eye contact thing. Especially early on, you really want to get FaceTime and not just do digital communication.
1: Well, Seth, we could talk on because this is a tremendous topic.

0: And I want to express appreciation to you for your investment of time and energy in writing this book. And I want to encourage our listeners, wherever you are in human relationships, this book will be a help to you, and especially, obviously, to men. But I think women also, reading this book and being there to interface with your husband as he processes all of this. But we need to rediscover the biblical picture of what manhood is all about. And if we do, we're going to bless our family, and we're going to be a part of influencing our culture. So again, I just want to thank you for what you've done in writing it, and I want to thank you for being on our program today.
1: Thank you for having me. It's been a real treat.
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5: The mail is here. This is Wretched Radio. I'll be fine. I'll be fine until Jimmy gets back. Until then, how are we supposed to do a mailbag without our mailbagger? I'm not sure that actually came out exactly right. The point is, if you send stuff to idea@wretched.org, you can still text 877-282-2337. We'll dive into questions, comments, conundrums, or snarks. Okay, that's typically where Jimmy would jump in. So what am I supposed to do? Do I have to do everything here? I guess so, because Jimmy is still recovering. Keep praying for Jimmy. In the meantime, keep sending stuff to idea@wretched.org. Let us begin in the mailbag. Sharing this somewhat reticently. That's right. I'm reticent. Why? Because I

I don't want it to come off wrong. I actually intended to be an encouragement. We have so many gospel partners who support this ministry financially. You should know what really happens with what you give to us, that it really does impact real people. So I guess what I'm trying to say is this email is just for you, a gospel partner. Todd, I'm a young Christian guy that goes to a Baptist church next to Heathrow Airport. Comes from an Asian family, he states. I started listening to Todd Friel, that would be I, last year when Fortis Plus really got going. This is for you, gospel partner. Thank you. It has been a blessing to me and my family. I love the fact that, how do I do this without screaming? This is everything I'm about to say now is all caps with an awful lot of exclamation points. I love the fact that everything is free. That is why you need to know, gospel partner. Your giving is appreciated, not just by us here at the ministry, but by those people overseas who can access it. That's exactly what he says in this email. For people outside of America, it's hard to access the paid stuff. And even free gifts other ministries offer that we're not in the U.S., they can't get them. So Fortis has been instrumental. If someone does read this, oh, that's just really sweet. What could I pray about for the ministry? Sweet. I'll tell you. as long as you ask, faithfulness. We just want to stand firm. We don't want to totter. We don't want to wobble. We don't want to fall down. We want to march to the end. When the Lord takes us home, we want to have been faithful to the task at hand. So a prayer for faithfulness, always appreciated. One more note for gospel partners from the email. I've been trying to evangelize at school. Please pray for me. I listen to Witness Wednesday, and it's been helping. However, being one out of two Christians in a 150-student school is a bit hard. I need God's strength. Thank you so much. I'm sorry, I left off a couple O's. Oh, so much for your ministry. God bless. That is for you, gospel partners. That is for you. Thank you for being a gospel partner. This is sent in from Dan. Okay. All right. Now, this is going to sound self-serving. I hope not, because remember, everything is free. So it's really not. I received this from a youth director at a Grace Church. His name is Dan. He writes, Road Trip to Truth, Season 1. It is a hit with our elders and our youth. We broke away one year and taught on another topic, and it just didn't seem to hit the mark with our youth. So we returned to Road Trip, and this year we'll be using Road Trip to Truth Season 4, having covered all previous seasons. Yeah, there's 52 episodes. It's so good, and it's so free, and there's a study guide that goes with each one. If you're looking for something for midweek with the students, I got to tell you, you will learn, I believe, more about the hearts of your students because of this particular resource. It allows them to express what they're thinking about the subjects that are being bandied about at school. They are talking about these things or on social media, and they are trying to sort it. And they, believe me, they do have opinions. And so I just wanted to share this email so that you might be encouraged to go to fortisplus.org. It's free. And you can use all of the episodes. Pick and choose. Let it be like the buffet. You just take whatever you want. Leave behind what you don't. The study guide is also there. He writes this. Our students have come to look forward to it, asking in advance what topics will be covered. Even more encouraging are the breakout sessions we have at the conclusion of each topic. Last year, these sessions extended to 45 minutes to an hour after the session. As leaders, we listen to their experiences with certain topics, answering questions, and watching them grow in their faith and love for the Lord. This has helped our students learn about differing views, because we do tackle various religions, and to know what the Bible really does, that it really does have answers to all the important questions in life that they may face on a daily basis. So, if you're looking for something to ignite your youth, go to fortisplus.org. Did I mention it's all free?

0: Free. Hi, Todd and Jimmy. She had to bring up Jimmy. I know that there will be no suffering or sadness in heaven. That is correct. But what if you have a child that doesn't repent and come to saving faith in Christ? Yeah, that's hard, isn't it? Though my husband and I have been faithful in teaching our young adult sons, they are resistant. I keep praying and reminding myself it just hasn't happened yet. But I still wonder, how can I not be sad if I don't see my sons in heaven? It's a thought that breaks my heart now, so I'm struggling with how it will not be broken in heaven. To think that I'll never see them again and will not experience the joy of living eternally with Christ. Mom, we all feel that. Believe me, we all feel that. That's why we want our kids to be saved so badly. We want to see them for eternity. We want them to know the joys of being in heaven with our Savior. However, the question that needs to be asked is, if we're not going to be sad in heaven and our kids aren't with us, how could we possibly not be sad? Well, then one of those two statements needs to be adjusted. Either we're going to be sad in heaven or we're going to be adjusted. And I don't think God is going to change his program. We need the adjustment and we'll receive that adjustment. And I don't think that there's any way to state this in a way that ultimately causes a parent on this side of the veil to go, okay, I'm good. Because I don't think on this side of the veil, we're able to grasp that. And here's why. Considering the thought of your very own precious child in hell is so big. And it requires such a high understanding of God's holiness and his righteousness and his justice, and that it is perfectly right that he sends lawbreakers who do not have their sins forgiven to hell. Now, we grasp that, but in a smaller measure here. But the thought of a child going to hell, that requires big measure. And we just don't possess that here. But we will in heaven. When we are in heaven, we'll get it much more fully. And our love for the Lord, our appreciation for his holiness, his righteousness, and his justice will be so much greater even than our love for a child, that we will see the damnation even of a loved one as being just and right and good. We don't have that perspective here. Now, we should be striving to. I don't know that any of us will get there where we have such a grand vision of God and his righteousness that it will be able to overshadow the bigness of our broken hearts, of the thought of our children going to hell. But we will when we are in heaven. We'll get it. We'll fully get it. I know we do get it, but it's only to a degree here. And the problem is, to overcome the sadness that we can imagine that we would feel at the damnation of our very own children is such a huge degree. It's so massive that it simply requires that you and I have a grander understanding of God. And you will. Now, one last thing, Mom. You're not responsible for the salvation of your child. You're responsible to be faithful. You're responsible to love them, to teach them about Jesus, to pray for them like nobody's business, to model that you believe Jesus died for your sins. That's your job. Be faithful at that and take yourself off the hook of the salvation of your own children, because they are responsible. This is Ezekiel 18. They are responsible for their sins and what they do with the good news of the gospel. So if you have wayward, unbelieving children, don't you worry. God saves plenty of prodigals. But if he doesn't, it's not because you failed. This is Wretched Radio.
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0: 369 million. 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Maybe your teenager listens to their worship music. 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
2: Hermeneutics is the art and science of interpreting Scripture. When reading the Bible, begin with these three questions. What does it say? What does it mean? What difference does it make? Many common mistakes can be avoided with basic hermeneutics. 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
1: 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Like Jimmy has, this is Wretched Radio. Keep those prayers coming for Jimmy, if you'd be so kind, as he's recuperating from that big back surgery. Well, not that his back is big. The surgery was really, really big, and he's recovering. We'll see when he returns. But in the meantime, please don't abandon me, too. Keep sending stuff to idea@wretched.org. Whenever you see something wretched, it is so appreciated when you send it to idea@wretched.org. And if you want to text questions or comments or, you know, conundrums, maybe snarks, you can do so at 877-282-2337 to the mailbag from Justin. Todd, is there a reason Jesus could not have died a physically painless death? Was it simply his death that paid for our sins or something more? Really good question. Always need to be careful regarding mathematics. Now, I mean that in every single sphere of your existence. Be careful of math. Be very, very careful of math. But especially when it comes to soteriological math, because we might do bad math, as some people do. I'm remembering a clip from Paul Washer. Can you imagine? He got really passionate about this question. Paul, he gets passionate about everything. Somebody asked him a question about how is it that Jesus could pay for our sins, suffering on the cross for just 3 hours, when we're talking about, you know, millions of people that he saves that should spend eternity in hell. And with the typical passion of Paul Washer, he's like, wait, you don't understand who died here. This was the diamond of heaven. This was the Son of God, fully man, dying on behalf of sinners out of his great love. And so we

we want to be careful that we don't go, oh, okay, the math, 3 hours, one guy for the eternity of millions of people, that's bad math. Well, you're forgetting a part of the equation, and that part of the equation is the one who suffered for 3 hours. And there's another part of that equation that is missing that actually I think is the key to answering this question that was sent in by Justin. There was indeed more going on than the lashes, than the beating, than the spitting, than the mocking, than the crucifying. There was the invisible wrath of God being poured out on his son. It was God pouring out his fury on his only beloved son, the second person of the Trinity, on behalf of sinners. That is why Jesus was sweating drops of blood. It wasn't just it was bad to be scourged and to be crucified, but Jesus was not a sissy. That is not why he was sweating drops of blood. It was receiving the full fury of God on behalf of those of us who would repent and put our trust in him. And so we need to remember, when it comes to doing soteriological math, it wasn't just the death of Jesus that paid for our sins. It's his suffering and death. You could put it underneath the umbrella of his passion. It wasn't just that he gave up his life. It was that he also suffered as a payment for our sins. That is what was going on the cross. Been watching some videos. I'm still not exactly sure what to do with them. I've been watching videos from Andy's church, and I've been able to find some videos that I have to confess in the different youth groups are better than I thought they would be. Now there's a lot of juvenile activity going on, but there were some that it's like, okay, all right, they actually used the word sin. They actually used the word sin, and they were getting closer to a gospel presentation. I did notice a couple of things. It was one woman. She was preaching to high schoolers. That's a problem. She was the first one out of all the videos that I've been watching from North Point who actually mentioned that Jesus isn't just the Son of God. That seems to be how they refer to Jesus a lot. He's the Son of God. She was the first one to say he was fully God. Interesting. At any rate, in watching all of these videos, I watched all of the Easter videos, all of the Christmas videos, and they danced around the reason that Jesus died on a cross. And that key component that is missing, that is so crucial, they would describe it in terms of Jesus died so that we could be friends with God again, that our relationship with him wouldn't be broken. And it's missing a massive chunk of information that is so crucial in people understanding the urgency of salvation and why Jesus died on the cross. They don't explain, okay, so are we estranged from God when we're outside of Christ? Yes, yes, we are. Why? Why? Because of, say it with me, little hard if you go to Andy's church, sin. But why? What's the problem with sin? Sin requires a payment. We aren't just not friends with God. We're enemies of God in our mind through wicked works, and his wrath abides upon us. And if we die in our sins, we will receive the wrath of God for eternity. That never gets mentioned. It's all about that we can be friends with God. He loves us so much, and that we can be friends with God, and that we can not have to be scared of not being friends with God. Actually, they wouldn't say the word scared because that's too negative. Nothing about being saved. Nothing about being spared from the wrath. Nothing about the justice of God, the holiness of God, the righteousness of God, or why Jesus had to do that. Why was that required? So any thinking kid is going to have so many unanswered questions, which is why it produces so many false converts. We have got to do better at including all of the details of the gospel, and even at a young age,
The reason that I'm

0: wrestling with these videos that I was watching at North Point, for even for the preschool kids, they just bend over backwards to never say anything about God that paints him as being high, holy, sovereign, righteous, just. It's all about his love. He's our friend. Now, I grant you, in our circles, we probably need to be saying that more, that God is good. But Jesus isn't everybody's friends. He is the friend of sinners who repent and put their trust in him. Then we're friends. Otherwise, we're at war with God. We're not friends with God. But I do believe that in our conservative circles, we probably do need to be telling the kids more that God does love sinners. So when I'm watching these pre-K videos, why not say that? They want to say, because Jesus loves us. How's about by saying Jesus loves us sinners? Why not introduce those concepts to them at a young age? Why not start teaching that now? Instead of just saying, Jesus died for us. Jesus died for us sinners. How's about Jesus died for us sinners to save us? How's about Jesus died for us sinners to save us from the wrath of God? Why can't we include that? There was one of the videos, the kids saying, hey, you should believe in Jesus. Believe in Jesus. Nothing about repentance, by the way. You should believe in Jesus. You really should. Because doubting Thomas didn't. But when he saw him, he believed in him. And Jesus wants you to believe in him too. Okay, why? And then he actually said, hey, so if you've got questions, you know, what that means and what that actually looks like, then you can stick around for another, like talk to your counselor or something. And then they went on to play music for 9 minutes. Well, why didn't they take the time right there to explain it? We can't shield the truth of the gospel from our children. We can't water it down because we think, oh, you know, that might kind of scare them a little bit. That might make them think that God isn't totally nice. Well, then we need to teach them and explain them that God is nice by punishing sinners, because that is what justice is. Is it a big concept? Sure. Are they going to get it at a young age? No. But why wouldn't we at least want to use the words? Why do we take those things out to shield them? And I think, and I fear what it does is it gives them the perception that God is just a great big cosmic teddy bear and not the just judge of all the world, not a consuming fire, not one whose face is so set against sin that it required the death of his beloved son to pay for the sins that you and I commit. Why don't we share those things with our kids? And I would say this again, and you can, I know people tend to think this is maybe getting to be a little bit picky, but why does everything have to be delivered so happy slappy? Why does it all have to be so yucks? And this was to high schoolers. This dude, he draws cartoons, and he was explaining Jesus. Wasn't the worst presentation I heard, but he said, and so I'm going to tell you about a superhero. Dun, dun, dun, Jesus! Okay, hold on. Why do we have to talk like that? Well, the answer is we don't. And we shouldn't. Let's respect them. Let's honor them. Let's not talk down to them. Let's pull them up and let's share with them all of the glorious truths of the gospel. This is Wretched Radio.
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2: Here are the current weather conditions as issued by Environment Canada.
3: In high level, 8.
2: Wind from the north at 8 kilometers an hour.
3: For Fort Vermilion, 11.
2: Wind from the north-northeast at 3 kilometers an hour.
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2: Wind from the north at 2 kilometers an hour.
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2: mostly cloudy,
3: 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Wind calm.
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4: 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Psalms 148, 1 and 2 says, praise the Lord. Praise the Lord from the heavens. Praise him in the heights above. Praise him, all his angels,

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1: Jesus invites us to approach God the way a child approaches his or her daddy. This is Max Licato. And how do children approach their daddies? When a five-year-old spots his father in the parking lot, how does he react? Yippee! Was screamed by a red-headed boy wearing a Batman backpack. Pop, over here, push me! Yelled a boy wearing a Boston Red Sox cap who scooted straight to the swings. Here's what I didn't hear. Father, it is most gracious of thee to drive thy car to my place of education. Please know of my deep gratitude for your benevolence, for thou art splendid in thy attentive care and diligent in thy dedication. I heard kids who were happy to see their dads and eager to speak to him. God invites us to approach him in the same manner. What a relief.
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3: How a person understands the character of God, I think more than any other concept, determines how we live. 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
5: Important dates in Christian history. 432 AD. After escaping years of slavery in Ireland as a young man, Patrick, a British Christian, returns to Ireland as a missionary. 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And can you feel
6: 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To the mailbag we go. Scumbag. That's actually how it starts. Scumbag, Obama is 1,000 times the man you might ever be. Charlatan, false Christian. Well, I thank you very much for that email, friend. Keep sending them to idea@wretched.org. That was in response, of course, to that Obama video that I had no idea would cause such a kerfuffle. It was a critique of the architectural style of the presidential center, which reflected, I think, the Marxist and the anti-God worldview of Barack Obama. And wow, did we get some love tonight. Wow, did people ever say really nasty stuff? And this, for me, was a good reminder. I need to work on my heart so that I do not respond in kind. It's easy to do that, isn't it? It's easy to find all kinds of things where we could jab and snark and take shots at, which is why there's just, I think, too many Christian websites that, look, we can report on what the heathens are doing, fine. But do we have to paint them like, and talk to them the way that they talk about us? I think we can accomplish both things. We can reveal the foolishness of their thinking without being pejorative and without being nasty. Is that easy? No. No, it's not. But we actually want them to feel the love tonight. 877-282-2337, idea@wretched.org. This was an email that was sent in. Hey, here's more encouragement for you if you're a gospel partner. This just thrills my cold conservative heart. This was from Prisoners for Christ. They have

something called Pando app, P-A-N-D-O app, for prisoners. And we somehow got connected to this organization and gave them our stuff, our resources, because that's what we do here. We give away our resources, whether it's at Fortis Plus. We don't care what the distribution mechanism is. We just want people to receive stuff that we believe is biblical for them. And this is the email that I received. Season one of Transformed has been viewed on Pando app 87,761 times. That's crazy. Transformed. It's about biblical counseling. And the lady who sent us this note said, and we've received feedback from incarcerated individuals that they say, use those video clips to disciple others inside. It's been so impactful. That is so awesome. This was sent in from Kristen. How should I respond to the claim that tithing can be towards anyone or anything the Holy Spirit leads you to give to? It can be a church, a charity, a soul, person in need, etc. How would you answer that with that question? And I think the answer is as biblically as possible. I think that we have to build the case that giving to church is the priority, but not the exclusive recipients of our charity. I think that's what the Bible presents, that it is the local church where we should desire to give to them first. Why? And I say this as a parachurch ministry. The local church is a more important ministry for you than a parachurch ministry. I know that sounds like we're shooting ourselves in the foot here, but I think that's the biblical hierarchy. The local church comes first for you. Your local church, by the way, not all of them, not the one down the street, your local church, because that is where you are in a covenanted relationship with other people. That is where you have promised to give your time, your talents, to serve, to use your spiritual gifts, and also to take care of those who deliver the word of God to you on a weekly basis. So I believe that the priority for the believer when it comes to Christian is the local church. So I'll put it this way. You should give to the local church first. You shouldn't give to any other ministry, including this one, until you have. Now, the reason that I say church first is because I believe that that is your covenanted priority. But I do think you can give to others as you are led by the Holy Spirit to do so. Why? Well, we see that type of giving taking place. We see that type of care taking place. Well, even think, if you will, of the parable of the Good Samaritan who gave money to take care of the needs of an individual. Now, what about the Macedonian Christians giving for the sake of the suffering saints in Jerusalem? That wasn't their local church, and yet they gave to that. That 2 Corinthians 8:9 is all about the generosity of their heart toward those. So I think biblically, our priority is the church, but that isn't at the exclusion of any other ministry or any other individual as you see fit. But I want to make sure the exclamation point is local church first. Hi, Mr. Friel. I like this email. Hi, Mr. Friel. I've heard you say several times that God tells us to get educated, but I don't find that in the Bible. You know it. You're right. It doesn't say, you know, go to school or get educated or learn your math tables. You're right about that. Yes, he tells us to get wisdom. It sure does a lot. And plenty of times adjures us, good word, to get knowledge of him and his word. But where can I point my determined to stay uneducated family member to convince him to seek general academic education, not just biblical knowledge? I'm sorry. That kind of made me chuckle. To my determined to stay uneducated family member that he needs to get educated. Well, I want to be careful with this because you're exactly right, Lucinda, that there isn't a Bible verse that says you've got to get your GED or a graduate degree or anything else for that matter. However, the Bible relentlessly points us toward learning stuff. Education always affirmed. Furthermore, so many of the Proverbs, I think it's broader than just knowledge about

0: That explicit? No. No, it's not. But it is implicit, and I think it's more explicit when it talks about our becoming more like God, to become more sanctified, to become more Christ-like. That requires learning. He's given us minds. Where did curiosity come from? Why do we have memory if it's not to learn? The more we know, furthermore, about how the world works, the more we appreciate God. This is why science was started by Christians. They wanted to think God's thoughts after him. It wasn't just for the sake of coming up with cures to diseases. How does God think? Let's study that. And in doing that, it causes us to appreciate him more. So when we study algebra or trigonometry, it shouldn't just be for the sake of getting a grade. It should be so that we can go, whoa, this is just the tip of the mathematical iceberg that God uses to run the universe. Whoa. He's like way mathematically smart. In other words, the amassing of our knowledge should cause an increase in our appreciation for God himself. I would argue it's part of subduing the earth. In order to do that, in order to beautify the planet, in order to get things under control, what do we need to do? We need to know stuff. I think the more educated we are, the more that we can do that, the more that we can learn about God. This is why Sunday schools were started. This is why Christian education began. This is the parochial system. And really the Lutherans, I think, led the charge in that. Why? They wanted kids to be able to read and write so that they could read the Bible, so that they could know God and understand him more. That requires education. Furthermore, by learning stuff, you can flourish more. You can then make more money and support your church more. We see that education is always affirmed in the Bible. Musicians that were skilled, those that build the temple, they were skilled. They built the wall that required skills. And so I think the big picture that we get from the Bible is that education is a good thing. Now, does it need to be that you go to a university? And I think the answer to that is no. But we should, and everybody's gifted differently. So we got to be careful that we don't mandate. That's what the government does. You got to learn like this, and you got to learn for this many years. No, but because we're image bearers, we should strive with the gifts that God has given us to learn as much as we can. This is Wretched Radio.
1: A lot of us got handed a choice we never agreed to. Faith on one side, reason on the other. So when talk turns to fossils or the age of the universe, you kind of feel that knot. You know, you believe God's word, you just can't explain why. But that choice was a setup. The same God who gave us the Bible gave us the universe to study, and truth doesn't argue with itself. The trouble was the assumptions, the ones smuggled in next to the evidence and taught as fact. It's why two people can look at the same fossil and walk away telling two different stories. But you sort the assumptions out and the science sits comfortably beside scripture. That's exactly what In the Beginning with Dr. Jason Lyle is for. 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Or on the Fortis Plus app at fortisplus.org. Hey, thanks for listening to Wretched Radio today. If you're a man, you're trying to figure out what it actually means to be one, and you've probably noticed, well, the world doesn't make it easy. They say be strong, but not too strong. Lead, but you don't want to be toxic. Look, it's a lot of mixed signals, and after a while, you just stop listening to any of it. And the thing about it is, scripture is not confused. God has a lot to say about what it means to be a man, and Dr. Adam Tyson unpacks that every week on Way of Manhood. Dr. Tyson is a pastor. He's also a professor at the Masters University, and he's one of our Fortis Institute fellows, and he's not interested in cultural trends. He's interested in what the Bible actually says. And if you're an ongoing monthly gospel partner of Fortis Institute, it is your support that helps make content just like this possible. If you've ever been impacted by this ministry, would you prayerfully consider becoming an ongoing monthly gospel partner today? All you have to do is go to fortisinstitute.org right now to find out what it would look like in your life to do just that. Wretched, amazing grace,
2: amazing gospel. Let's be honest. Most Christian TV makes you want to change the channel. It's either so watered down it says nothing, or so weird you're embarrassed someone might walk in while you're watching.

0: watching it. Wretched TV is neither. Hosted by Todd Friel, you get teaching that makes sense, cultural commentary that doesn't tiptoe around the hard stuff, and theology you can actually understand and apply. And hey, here's a bonus. No one's ever going to ask you to put your hands on the screen. Then there's Witness Wednesday. You can see Todd out in the streets talking to actual people about the gospel. This is not scripted at all. You're going to hear the real responses from real people, whether they like what Todd is saying or not. 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
1: Titles of Christ. In the Bible, Jesus is given many titles that teach us about who he is and what he has done. 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Immediately after the fall of man, God promised a Savior who would be the offspring of the woman. Jesus was born of a virgin, a divine Savior born of the seed of woman. 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
2: And just one more point for the determined to stay uneducated family member. 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And I do want to be careful. We want to encourage education, promote education, but not everybody is built to sit at a desk and study from books. But that doesn't let them off the hook of education. Learn your craft. Learn your field. You need that. We're getting educated really is so that we can be better workers and better knowers of God. And that is why, even if, let's just say, you're going into one of the trades and you don't need to learn European history. Okay, I don't know that you need to learn European history, but I do think that the more you can understand the way the world works based on the way that God has designed it, the better off you will be. Furthermore, getting educated more in your craft. So let's say you're in the trade. So you did some not discipling. when you work underneath another plumber or another electrician and they, where's Jimmy when I need him? Mentor. No, that's not the word either. Apprentice. You apprentice underneath somebody. Okay, don't stop there. Keep getting better at it. Keep learning. Keep watching videos and keep going to seminars about it so that you can become a better tradesperson. That is why we should learn. But the last thing that I would say to this family member who's resistant is that you're already educated. Maybe it wasn't formal, but you can speak. Perhaps you can read and write. You've already been educated. Do you know how to drive a car? You were educated. Do you know how to make scrambled eggs? You were educated. Do you know how to make a bed? You were educated. So we're this person who's resistant to education, not fully, not totally. They maybe just don't like the idea of going to school. And I don't think we should force anybody to do that. In fact, that's one of my biggest gripes about the government mandated education program. It forces everybody to fit in the same round hole. Well, we got some square pegs. Is it square hole and a round peg? Well, not everybody can learn that way. And I don't think we should make them do that. And I certainly don't think we should medicate them to force them to do that. Let's go back to the mailbag, shall we? This was sent in from Claire. Our church is super healthy in so many ways. One of them is active iron sharpening iron in community groups, hospitality, and men and women reading, talking, hanging, growing together. My husband is in the men's church book study, plus a monthly Spurgeon-esque study. That's a good way to spend some time. He goes out with the guys frequently and has them over to talk. Most of the wives see and appreciate the need for all of this time the men spend together. The sanctification and growth as leaders of their families is so obvious. Godly men make strong husbands and fathers, make better wives and that make better wives and mothers, that make healthier and holier children and homes. Amen to that.

It's just an encouraging word. Sir, do you have male friends? Do you spend time with them? Not talking about the game, not playing golf, but talking about being a man, talking about being a godly man, talking about the things of the Lord, talking about, hey, this is what happened in my home. How would you handle something like this? Getting better at being a husband and father. That is indeed time well spent. I've seen with some groups, some churches, they spend too much time doing dude stuff and doing bad dude stuff to boot. But just because there's an imbalance with some churches doesn't mean we should neglect it entirely. It is good for us. I just had that experience. We just did a low country boil on last Sunday night at Alpharetta Bible Church. Man, it was a gas. And it was good eating to boot. And we didn't have a single woman there. Huh? Huh? Okay, the food was good. It wasn't a dining experience because women weren't there. Because women just make everything nicer, don't they? they just do. If you ever walk into a church event and it is like stripped down, bare bones, it's like, men did this, didn't they? It's pretty, it's nice, it's warm and inviting. The ladies, they were involved. Well, there were no ladies involved in this. The food was great and the fellowship was even better. So if you have not been doing anything like that, sir, an encouragement to do so, you get pulled up by other men. They'll nab you on stuff. And they will, by being around other men, it forces you to make sure that you're maintaining your manliness. And I don't mean that in a worldly way, in a biblical way. It so that you don't fall into the patterns of this world, and that you're constantly reminded what a genuine man looks like, acts like. You can't get that sort of wisdom and knowledge even in a sermon, which is why I know what I just said, even in a sermon, because I think that there's a reason that fellowship is included in the means of growth that are prescribed in Acts chapter 2. Because it seems weird, doesn't it? We get, okay, yes, hear preaching. Uh-huh. Study the Bible. Yep, got that, check. Listen to teaching. Mm-hmm. Be praying together. Yeah, that makes sense. Lord's Supper. Baptisms. Fellowship. Fellowship. Hanging out with other believers. How in the world does that grow us? Well, when we are talking about the things of the Lord, you're getting it in a very organic way. It's not just being presented from the pulpit as a truism. It's down to earth real. This is the kind of the big bang that I always see from biblical counseling. We regularly hear people say, I just didn't realize this. I've read this verse like 1,000 times. How come I never got this before? Well, it's because it was never personally applied. That's what fellowship can do. And I've heard some people make probably too big of a deal out of this. And I think we can make too big of a deal out of it. But let's not make it no deal at all. Dude, make sure you got some male friends. Make sure you're at least occasionally, not at the expense of the happiness of your family, but hang out with men and don't just use it to do sports talk. And you will grow. idea@wretched.org. That is where this was sent in from. I don't want to say your name wrong. Oh, this IROH. No, Caleb. Wow, I have a greater appreciation for Jimmy than I ever have. This is from Caleb. I've heard you and others at Fortis Institute emphasize the importance of looking our best on a Sunday service as we worship the Lord, which I appreciate. I like getting dressed up myself on special occasions, candlelight service, etc. However, this has reminded me of churches I grew up in that were very staunch, strict, and starched on the subject. That was kind of a dressing pun, wasn't it, Caleb? Starched on. Is it possible that in an effort to be in our Sunday best, we have at times either covertly or even overtly slammed the door shut in the face of those who would have gladly taken Christ upon his offer to come unto me, all of you who are weary and heavy laden? I can't help but wonder,
What would our nation, yes, even our world look like if

0: the man in the five-piece suit clapped arms of greeting and fellowship with a disheveled-looking man. Told him we're glad to see him, and that we've got a seat saved just for you. And you asked him to sit right next to you in church. Caleb, I actually agree with that. The man in the five-piece suit should do that. And in a good church, a man in a five-piece... Is there a five-piece suit? What would that be? Pants, a jacket, a vest. What other parts are... Is there such a thing as a five-piece suit? Huh, I have so much to learn. That should be his heart and his attitude. And anybody who comes dressed down in a different... No, they shouldn't be looked at strangely. That's just not one of those issues that you want to put on the list of, you better be dressed like this or you're not welcome here. That would be outrageous. You better dress like this or you're not saved. So I affirm, you're right, the man should do that. And nobody should ever be made to feel comfortable if they walk into a church and they're not dressed the same way. Having said that, if we moved this, I think the argument is, if everybody's so dressed up, then people won't feel welcomed there. But if we move it into a different context, I don't know that that argument makes much sense. For instance, it's the White House dinner. Well, there might be somebody who can't get dressed up and they would feel probably not the best because you need an invitation. But it's something that's more formal. Or going to the orchestra, the symphony. Everybody doesn't say, well, we better dress down. Or people who like music that can't dress up won't come to see the music. We dress appropriately. And I would say this, regular church on Sunday, that is a special event. And we reflect that in our clothing. Do we make it a litmus test for salvation? No. Do we make it some sort of a test before people can come into the door? Absolutely not. Is it something that we should be disciplining people over? No, I don't think so. But that doesn't mean that we shouldn't make the statement that clothing makes. Clothing speaks. And so I think we should say, I'm dressing my best because I am here for the best. And until tomorrow, go serve your king.
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1: My dad was smart. Once my sister asked him, how do I lose weight? He said, well, just stand with one foot on the weigh scale and the other on the ground. It works.
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3: Thanks for listening to Laugh Again. Today, I want to talk about dads. Whether or not you're a dad, we could all use a little humor and hope, so you're in the right place today. Did your dad ever say things like, don't make me turn this car around? Or, back in my day, we used to... Well, you fill in the blank. Did he say, go ask your mother, or because I said so, or don't make me count to three? My sons are dads now. I've noticed that the average number of times a parent says goodnight to their kid in one evening is 88. Did you ever wonder what the fathers of famous historical figures said to their kids? I think Ben-Hur's dad said, don't make me pull this chariot over. Picasso's dad likely said, if you think I'm putting that artwork on the fridge, you'd better think again. Here's Einstein's dad. You get a haircut, son. All the smart kids have nice haircuts. Beethoven's dad. If you think I'm paying for another year of piano lessons, you got another thought coming. Napoleon's dad. Get your hand out of your jacket, son, and quit moving your stuff into your brother's room. It's like you're taking the place over. Here are some favorite phrases my father used. See if you've heard or repeated any of these. I'm not going to tell you again. And then he'd tell me again. Were you born in a barn? A little hard work never hurt anybody. Stop crying or I'll come in there and give you something to cry about. I'm not sleeping. I'm resting my eyes. Don't talk back to your mother. You're not going out in that. Money doesn't grow on trees, and I said once, but paper does. He said, you'll understand, son, when you're older, and I did. Finally, he said, night-night, sleep tight, don't let the bedbugs bite. I kind of liked that one. Ah, Dad, I miss him. Truth is, he didn't so much tell me how to live, he lived life with integrity, and let me watch him do it. I read those lists to my wife, and we laughed together. One day my wife said, I wish I had known my dad better. She was just 8 when he drowned in a flood. When you barely remember your dad, and you've experienced as much heartache and tragedy as her family has, the truth of a Heavenly Father's love can be tricky to grasp. So I reminded her of how much her dad loved her, and how she would see him again one day. She liked that. And I came up with a short list of what her Heavenly Father says to her. Here it is. I chose you when I planned creation. You are made in my image. Through my son's death, you were declared righteous. I am not counting your sins against you. I love you with an everlasting love. I am your provider. You are my friend. Every good gift you receive comes from my hand. When you are brokenhearted, I am near. When you are in trouble, I comfort you. I am for you, not against you. I will never leave you or forsake you. You are my treasured possession, my inheritance. Delight in me, and I will give you the desires of your heart. I am preparing a place for you. One day, I will wipe away every tear from your eyes. Nothing will ever separate you from my love.

0: I am your father. You are my child. Is there any better news we could hear today? Thank God for your father this day. Happy Father's Day.
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3: Here are the current weather conditions as issued by Environment Canada.
4: In high level, 8.
3: Wind from the north at 8 kilometers an hour. Taking a look at Fort Vermilion, 11. Wind from the north-northeast at 3 kilometers an hour.
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3: Wind from the north at 2 kilometers an hour. And finally, Fort Chipewyan, mostly cloudy,
4: 8. Wind calm.
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0: Okay, finish this sentence in a way that you think will surprise me.
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3: Oh.
1: Is holding your hand, kissing you, laying on the couch. Going, oh, here's a big one. Rubbing your feet.
0: I don't care.
1: Massaging your feet.
0: Any and all of those sound amazing to me.
1: Does that surprise you? Because I didn't understand that, and I'm still figuring that out. But I know that that makes you feel loved in a physical way.
0: And I think we need to remember this as spouses. Know what this looks like for your spouse.
1: Become an expert. I had to learn that because I was not an expert. Am I good at it now?
0: You're getting better.
1: Okay, I have a long way to go. And so do you. We're Dave and Ann Wilson, and that's Real Family Life.
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0: Good morning, Jensen.
1: Oh, Mr. Sullivan, I just can't begin to thank you enough for this corner office. This is so cool.
0: You're welcome.
1: And that new admin you assigned to me? Oh, she is so great. Every morning I have more paper clips and my stapler's always full.
0: She's one of the best we've got.
1: And she even makes coffee for me every morning. Oh, and check this out. Come here.
0: What?
1: Look at this. See that homeless guy on the street way down there? I've been throwing paper clips at him all morning. He has no idea where they're coming from.
0: You've been doing what?
1: Hold that thought. Mrs. Wilson, I need more paper clips.
2: Right away, sir.
1: Anyway, I'm sorry, you were saying?
0: I want to know how that report's coming.
1: Huh?
0: The report. We gave you this office and our best admin so you could focus on the report. What have you been doing?
1: Well, I've just been throwing paper clips out the window.
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0: Here's the wonderful thing that C.S. Lewis was talking about. He said you really have to watch when you're younger because you're on a trajectory.
1: Brant Hansen on Focus on the Family Minute.
0: You wind up when you're older, you become just a grumble.
2: Yeah.
0: Like we become more and more a caricature of what we're fostering in our lives.
2: Interesting.
0: And it's like I mentioned in the book, like you will, if you're off by 1 degree for a moonshot, you miss the moon by 3,100 miles.
2: Right.
0: Because of the trajectory of things. So that's why I think a lot of older people, you can look at this person and say, man, he's a saint. He listens. He offers wisdom. Everybody just loves being around him. Or you can see the anger on somebody's face. They become nothing but anger. And they're at the grocery store hitting you with their shopping carts. It's like you become this extreme thing that you were fostering when you were younger.
1: Hear more at familyminute.org.
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Hi there, I'm Chuck Swindoll. If I did, I would call it this, the wayward lad and the waiting dad. Because I think it's really an account of an affectionate father, even more than it is an account of a

0: rebellious son. You remember the story. Strong-willed son strikes out on his own, taking all of his inheritance with him as his life spirals downward. But you know what occurs to me? It never dawned on that son that his father would not welcome him back. What a great example for all of us dads, waiting to welcome them back into our arms.
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1: For high level, 7.
2: Wind from the north at 13 kilometers an hour.
3: Taking a look at Fort Vermilion,
4: 10.
5: Wind from the north-northeast at 4 kilometers an hour.
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1: The story of Jesus, how rich and pure, it shall forever more endure. You're listening to Hymns of Measureless Grace with Randy Hume. Welcome everyone to Hymns of Measureless Grace. We bring you hymns that tell the story of Jesus, now our story, because He first loved us.

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thou my best thought, by day or by night, waking or sleeping, thy presence my light. 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

just heard from the Doe family singing for us "I'm On My Way," and Phillips, Craig, and Dean, and the Crab family also sang for us. Welcome, everyone, to Hymns of Measureless Grace. 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

0: a hymn, a cappella, by the Antrim Mennonite Choir. My faith looks up to thee. Hymns of Measureless Grace will return after these short messages.
1: Here are the current weather conditions as issued by Environment Canada.
2: In high level, 7.
1: Wind from the north at 11 kilometers an hour. For Fort Vermilion, 10. Wind calm. For La Crete, 10. Taking a look at Garden River, 8. Wind calm. And for Chipewyan,
3: cloudy,
1: 10. Wind calm. 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
5: All this week, we've been looking at a very important biblical principle. We must never compromise the message that all human beings need to be saved by believing in the Lord Jesus Christ. This enduring truth leads to a very significant question. Why do so many Christian leaders today fail to proclaim that faith in Jesus Christ is the only way to inherit eternal life? To answer this question, we must acknowledge that it's both an encouraging message, and yet it's an uncomfortable message. In our humanness, we want all people to be saved, but let's remember that God does too. In fact, Peter shared a remarkable message in his second letter when he wrote,
6: "The Lord does not delay his promise, as some understand delay, but is patient with you, not wanting any to perish, but all to come to repentance."
5: Well, it's true that the gospel is a very exclusive message. I'm reminded of a conversation I heard years ago on Good Morning America. Charlie Gibson was interviewing Billy Graham. He asked Billy about those who had never heard of Jesus Christ. How could a loving God exclude them from heaven? I'll never forget Billy's response. First, he quoted Jesus when he said, "I am the way, the truth, and the life. No man comes to the Father but by me." But Charlie responded, "How can that be fair and just? These people have never heard." I'll never forget Billy's response. "Charlie," he said, "let's remember that God is a righteous judge." And that was the end of the discussion.
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heard from David Dick and Edith Fair, Phillips Craig and Dean, and Canada's Double Portion sang for us. And now, from All for One, with her song, Settle on My Soul, you're listening to Hymns of Measureless Grace. Settle.

0: just heard from the Greens family and Donna Jones. Hymns of Measureless Grace will return very soon.
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2: Our guest is Doug Weber of Sunset Solutions, which partners with other ministries in providing technology-based solutions to advance the gospel globally. So, Doug, where are we headed today?
3: We recently sent one of our engineers, Mike, over to Uganda. A local church was interested in what we call our solar media center. It consists basically of a solar panel and a battery, and then it has a Wi-Fi hotspot that we can load Christian content onto. It has a phone charger, two loudspeakers pointed towards a well that the church had opened up for the community so that people could come and get clean water. And it included a number of LED lights for outside security lights and for inside the church. Well, this church happens to be situated just a few buildings away from a couple of different mosques in the community in which they live. And so while Mike and the other two volunteers were installing the solar media center, a young boy, probably 4 or 5 years old, shows up at the door, and he's got in his hand a smartphone, and he's holding it out to Mike. And Mike, of course, can't speak this boy's language, but Mike surmises that he's wanting Mike to connect his cell phone to the Wi-Fi hotspot. So he takes that cell phone from him and he connects it to the Wi-Fi hotspot and begins to stream the Jesus film, which was loaded on the Wi-Fi hotspot, hands it back to the boy, and the boy walks out of the building watching the Jesus film.
2: Media is certainly a useful tool in the Great Commission. For a link to Sunset Solutions, go to twr.org/footsteps.
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0: Riches I heed not, nor vain's empty praise. 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

bluegrass song from Harvest, Virginia Ridge, and Greater Vision sang for us. And now from High Valley, with their song, The Rest of My Life.

another song from Phillips, Craig, and Dean. 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

0: When victory is won, may I reach heaven's joy, bright heaven's sun. 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We read from the hymn, Be Thou My Vision, an ancient Irish hymn, author unknown. Thanks for joining us, everyone, for Hymns of Measureless Grace, reading from a song all about Jesus. 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Now until next week, remember that our soul is anchored in the haven of rest. This is Randy Hume.
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3: I come from a musical family. My mother, now deceased, played wonderful piano and sang lyrical soprano. She had a wonderful voice. In fact, she taught piano for over 30 years. My sister sang contralto and still sings beautifully. My brother sings bass, and I sang tenor. It sounds like a country western tune, and I give you that description, doesn't it? One fall, my mom noticed in the Houston Press one afternoon that there was a concert that would be given at the downtown First Methodist Church under the direction of the great Walter Jenkins, who had led the masterwork of George Frederick Handel for years. He was to direct a choir that was to be a volunteer choir, and we were to audition if we wanted to be a part of that 350-voice choir. Mother thought that was a great idea. I was only 15. I wasn't too sure about it, and yet we all auditioned, and to everyone's surprise, we made it. And we began a rehearsal, a series of rehearsals, night after night for about 4 or 5 weeks before we did our three performances. It was with full choir, a full orchestra, and a massive pipe organ. And being only 15 years old, I had never sung in anything that magnificent. And being tender in spirit, especially as it relates to music, I will never forget the night of the first performance, as Dr. Walter Jenkins stood, and just before he had us stand, we listened to the tenor recitative, Comfort Ye My People, and then we stood for the first piece, which goes, and the glory of the Lord shall be revealed. And all flesh shall see it together, for the mouth of the Lord hath spoken it. And I don't know that I got more than about 10 notes out before I dissolved in tears. If you have ever sung in a great choir, and if you've ever had the privilege of being surrounded by great voices that eclipse your own voice, you know something of the thrill of music. And we were singing of something that was transcendent. In fact, the piece concludes as only Handel could have chosen, with worthy is the Lamb that was slain to receive power and riches and wisdom and honor and glory and blessing. Glory. I rode home that evening in the back of the car. My dad was so thrilled to have had us all in the performance, and my brother and sister and mother were talking of it. I was very quiet. I was struggling with the word. In fact, I asked the question, what is that glory? I could understand a bit power and riches and wisdom and honor and blessing, but glory, what is that? We got home and I checked the World Book and didn't even have it listed. And then I went to Webster's Dictionary and found a magnificent series of definitions, synonyms really, great honor and admiration.

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1: For high level, 8.
0: Wind from the north-northwest
1: at 13 kilometers an hour.
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0: One of my children had the innate ability to push my buttons. Sometimes during the teenage years, I responded in a way that was not my finest hour. I learned to apologize and ask for forgiveness, which always led to a stronger relationship with my daughter. Men, we have the ability to model how to handle conflict. When you wound your children, you need to apologize. Doing so is not a weakness. It's a sign of strength and maturity. How you handle conflict with your child will become his or her grid for what is normal and right in relationships.

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1: Viktor Akhtarov, our director of FEBC Russia, is retelling a story of his father being honored by Dr. Bob Bowman.
2: And we came on stage and Bob Bowman was saying, I have somebody who is very special to me, somebody who said no to his scientific career because he wanted to follow Jesus. Someone who proved his faith by spending 11 and a half years in Soviet gulags. Somebody who is my hero of faith. And I'm translating all of this back to my dad. And as soon as he understood what Bob is saying, he says, no, he interrupts Dr. Bowman, says, don't say that, I'm not your hero of faith. He says, for me, the choice was black and white. It was either you deny Christ and you have your wonderful scientific career, or you stay faithful and you go to prison. For you, it's not black and white. You have so many messages and good ministries. I know that for decades, as FEBC was broadcasting into China, for decades as FEBC was broadcasting into the former Soviet Union, you did not get any response. And you had to go by faith. You had to listen to the voice of the Holy Spirit as he was telling you, this is the ministry worth supporting. So, friends, you are my heroes of faith.
1: These two great men discussing who was the hero of faith, but we know that our hero is the Lord Jesus Christ, and that's what we communicate to listeners all around the world.
0: And to hear more of Viktor's powerful presentation, go to our podcast Until All Have Heard, number 299 at febc.org.
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4: Welcome to the world of Paws and Tails.
5: 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There's adventures to be had there, too.
6: Come on, CJ, jump!
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4: Ah! Insight for Living is proud to present Paws and Tails.
8: Howdy, and welcome to Wildwood. The Cubs have done it. CJ and Stacy have found the player. The worthless tubes they've been finding and playing with for so long have turned out to be phonographic cylinders. Records. These tubes are the recordings of Mr. Collins while he traveled the globe. The cylinder that they're playing now was the last to be recorded before Mr. Collins died some 20 years ago. He was, when he recorded this cylinder, standing.

0: First, I want to thank all of you for coming. We are all here for one reason. Because we love the little girl, Esther.
1: She's not so little anymore.
2: Ardia, come here, child.
0: She is not so little anymore. Tomorrow, she will be 15. We have all lived through very difficult times. Being taken from our homeland to this pagan country.
3: Mordecai.
0: And then the death of my uncle and aunt, Esther's parents. But God is good. He provides what we need when we need it. Through all the heartache, there has been a star that has shone through the darkness. Esther. She has been the blessing that I needed to keep me going. She has been a blessing to everyone here. Has she not?
4: Yes.
2: Why not everyone in all the world?
0: And now God has blessed us through her once again.
2: Oh, there's more.
0: God has a plan, and I think I now know part of it. Through the exile, the difficulties, all of it, God...

0: To order a copy of today's program, The Story of Esther, just log on to pawsandtails.org. The Story of Esther, Part 1, was written and directed by David Carl. Esther's Lullaby and Crying Out were written by Sandy Howell and Mark Edward Lewis. Music was by Tim Hossman, and our sound designer was Eric Basil. Paws and Tales is an Insight for Living production. An ordinary girl facing an extraordinary task.
1: Our king needs the right queen to help him rule.
2: 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I want to be left alone.
0: Now she must make the ultimate sacrifice for such a time as this.
3: These Jews are everywhere. These are dangerous people.
0: The story of Esther continues next time on Paws and Tales.
4: Here are the current weather conditions as issued by Environment Canada.
5: High level,
4: partly cloudy, 9. Wind from the north at 9 kilometers an hour.
5: For Fort Vermilion, 11.
4: Wind from the north-northwest
5: at 4 kilometers an hour. For Lacrete, 12. For Garden River, 12.
4: Wind from the north at 6 kilometers an hour.
5: And Fort Chipewyan,
4: cloudy,
5: 12. Wind from the north at 5 kilometers an hour.
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0: 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Sproul.
1: How a person understands the character of God, I think more than any other concept, determines how we live. That is the most foundational of all for the grid by which we interpret the significance of every aspect of our life. You know, Paul makes the statement in the New Testament that the person who is without Christ is without hope, because that person experiences the pain, the suffering, and the perplexing mysteries of human existence without the benefit of the perspective of God incarnate. Christianity is God-centered.
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1: Showing somebody perfection is not actually how you lead people, right? Mm. And if I want to lead my family correctly, then I need to show them mm-hmm. all parts of me. And the vulnerable part is what actually started changing my relationship with my kids. Mm-hmm. And that's when they noticed the switch. I didn't bring it up. They brought it up. And it's funny that we laugh about it now, but it was a switch for them, and they is completely different now.
2: Welcome to Family Life This Week, where we want to help you pursue the relationships that matter most. I'm Dave Wilson.
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0: right, so it's Men's Day at Family Life today. And I've got the most manly men in the whole city of Orlando sitting
1: yes,
0: here.
1: He knows, yes, you do.
0: Do I?
2: He knows how to pander.
0: George said, mm-hmm. yes, we do.
3: I'll take that.
0: That was George Rosario. How do I say your last name? Rosario.
4: That's the,
0: do you go like
4: that's
0: by
4: the American
0: Rosie?
4: Version.
0: No, what is it?
2: Rosario, isn't that?
4: Rosario.
0: Ooh, wait, say that again.
4: Rosario.
0: And then we got, you know, we got Brian Goins over there.

0: That I can say.
1: But yeah, it's pretty easy.
0: That's easy. Mm-hmm. And Geron George.
1: Yep.
0: Tell our listeners, and you know, hopefully they're watching right now, because you know, this is such a pretty table. You know, my wife did a women's panel. I don't know. What do you think?
1: It's a strong table.
0: Yeah, strong table.
1: Yeah.
0: All right, Geron, how many kids?
2: I have 4 kids.
0: How long married?
2: I've been married for 12 years.
0: Boys, girls?
2: 1 boy, 3 girls.
0: Ooh.
3: Ask him how many PhDs he has.
0: That was the voice of God coming in from the control room. That's Bruce, our audio engineer.
2: Yes.
0: PhDs? Mm-hmm. More than one?
2: I have one, and I'm working on a second one right now.
0: Really? In what?
2: Yeah. So my first one is in global leadership. So I spent 3 years traveling around the world doing leadership. And then the next one is in public theology and community engagement.
0: Whoa. Mm.
4: Yeah. Public theology.
1: Very learned man you got next to you.
0: Yeah, I feel really dumb right now.
2: No, it's still the dumb chair. I was pretty clear.
0: I don't think so. George, what do you have?
5: I have 3 boys, 20, 19, and 16. Married 25 years this year.
0: Oh, wow. Man, congrats.
1: Good for you.
5: Yeah, praise God.
0: Yeah.
5: No PhDs.
0: None?
2: No.
0: Me neither.
5: Yeah.
1: Sorry.
5: Yeah.
0: Brian.
1: We pale over here compared to Deron.
0: Just did a wedding.
1: Yes, we did. I've been married 29 years to Jen. We have got 3 kids, 26-year-old daughter who just got married in January.
2: Oh, wow.
1: Got a 22-year-old son. He just got married as well back in May. So my kids were kind enough to get married, 2 of them in 1 year. Okay. I don't recommend that.
0: Whoa.
1: They got engaged within 24 hours of each other. That was not kind. And then I've got a 17-year-old son that we have forbidden to marry this year. So he can't get married.
2: So he's
1: got to
2: wait.
1: Yeah, he's got to wait.
0: Raise your hand if you've ever forgotten your kids somewhere. Really? 2 out of 4 of us?
1: Yeah,
0: George, you and I, man, we must be on another level.
1: Mm-hmm.
0: What's that look like? What do you mean you forgot them?
2: Hey, sometimes schedules are wild.
1: And that's right. Like,
2: well, somebody forgot to pick them up. Somebody better hurry.
5: I love that he doesn't blame.
1: Yeah, that's right. We left our... This is going to sound really bad, and it's not. Like, right when I say it, it's going to sound like you guys are... Somebody's getting nervous. We left our... He was probably a toddler. He was definitely a toddler. He was in a car seat, and we left him in the back of the car. Fortunately, it was not hot. It was cold. We were Christmas tree shopping. And so we had a bunch of kids and we were with other families. They're not shopping. We were like cutting down our trees. This is old school. Like we were going up in the mountains of North Carolina, chopping down our own tree.
2: Oh, wow.
1: And when we say chopping, we mean picking it out and letting a guy with a chainsaw come. And so we all go to this restaurant. And for some reason, I don't even remember, but Jen and I were in some moments of intense fellowship. You know what I'm saying? Yeah. And so we were at each other's odds a little bit, and everyone got out of our car and we walk into the restaurant, both a little frustrated, both close the doors. We walk in and then we sit down and we look at each other and like, where's Gibson? Didn't you get Gibson? And that turned into another fight.
0: Stop. You're going to be thrown in jail for that.
1: I know. It wasn't long, though. It was a couple minutes.
2: He was
1: chilled
2: in the back seat.
1: And it wasn't hot. So that's why I said, no, I know.
0: Just in case you're wondering, Family Life does not endorse this kind of parenting. That is not what happens. But I actually did the same thing.
1: Did you really?
0: The police showed up at my house.
1: Ooh.
0: Yeah. I didn't forget. I intentionally ran. I'm going to run in. I'm going to run out of the grocery store. He was asleep. You know how you're like, I'm going to take him out of the car seat.
1: Wake him up.
0: And this was way back there when stuff like that. And I ran in and came out and didn't think, oh, as I was walking to the car, I heard over the loudspeaker, there's a child in a car.
1: Oh,
0: I just got in my car, drove over him. And here, you won't believe this. I go that night to play basketball or something. And while I'm gone, a policeman comes to our house to check on my character. And the only thing that saved me is, and I told Ann.
1: Mm-hmm. Yeah.
0: And the fact
1: if you hadn't prepped her.
0: If I hadn't told her that I said, honey, I made a huge mistake today. Wow. Mm-hmm. Nobody will ever know. But, and if I hadn't told her, I think I'd been, he was like, your husband told you that means he made a mistake. But yeah.
1: Oh,
0: crazy. I
1: feel better.
0: I was
1: about
0: the best guy at this
1: now.
0: Table.
1: Yeah.
0: I guess
1: yeah.
0: You feel better about that now, right?
1: I didn't have a cop ball, but it could have.
0: Okay, let's talk parenting.
1: Yeah, what are we talking about? Why are we just is this true confessions as dads right now?
0: Yeah, a little bit.
1: Mm-hmm.
0: No, we get to have a conversation that I know a couple things are going to happen. There'll be some guys listening, and hopefully they're going to learn not to do what we do. But there'll be a lot of wives that are hopefully understanding even how we think and operate as men, as husbands and dads. So I want to tackle both areas. Since we're talking about kids, let's start with parenting. What do you have in terms of

0: regrets?
1: I think time. Like, I wish I would have spent even more time with my kids.
2: I mean, you still got them in the home, right?
1: They're still at home.
2: So
1: and
2: you can.
1: Now I'm like trying to push them out. at least the oldest ones. But yeah, I think work. You know, I was working a lot of hours back in the day. Not that I wasn't spending time with my boys, but I don't know. I just feel like time goes by so fast. And I wish I would have known that because I would have said a lot more and maybe trained a lot more. But yeah, I think that's one of my regrets.
3: Mm-hmm. Yeah. So I would say around the same. So there was a particular time around from 2018 to 2020 where I worked probably 80 hours a week. My kids didn't see me. I missed birthdays and everything. And then it came to a head when my youngest, well, she's not my youngest anymore. This is the 8-year-old. She's like, Dad, I never see you.
0: Oh, wow.
3: And that broke my heart. And that's when it changed. But I was in that mode where I got to provide for my family. I got to make sure everything's okay. I got to take care of the bills. All the weight was on my shoulders. So I was like, well, I'll just work. Mm-hmm. And that's what I did. And that was a 2-year period where I just felt like I missed them growing up. And I do regret that.
2: So you got the same regret.
3: Mm-hmm.
2: Brian, is yours same or different?
4: I can have that regret. I've got a list of them. Man. We can go counseling. We can get, I mean, this is what, we're getting true confessions here.
1: Yep.
4: When I think about, man, there's a lot that you can feel. And I think every dad feels a sense of he's never going to be enough,
2: yeah.
4: You know, which is just true. And I think because we're fallen people, right? Yeah. I remember scarring Palmer as a kid. We were wrestling, you know, like on the bed or something. And I remember.
2: How old was he?
4: He was probably 2, you know. And I remember we were like wrestling and I felt my thumb kind of enter in right here by his eye. And he kind of yelped a little bit. And I looked and there's like this half moon little cut from my, and I just sat there and I went, that's not going to be the last time I scar them. And the scars that I regret are those that are kind of on their heart, you know, whether it's because of a word or just something you say or not say in a moment.
2: Have you had any
4: spiritually, you know, I didn't pour into them enough spiritually. I probably feel that more than,
2: I mean, anything. You've got older kids. Have you had any of them come to you as a, got to be adults, and my kids are, my oldest just turned 40, so I'm the old man here.
4: Yeah, you are.
2: But have you had your kids come to you? Did you say yeah, you are?
4: No, I heard that. That was George.
2: Hey, edit that out. Bruce, take that out.
1: I just thought about my biggest regret.
2: Oh, you got another one.
1: Yeah, and it ties into what you're asking now, because it was my oldest, and he was a little older, but I remember he told me, Dad, I thought you were perfect.
0: Mm.
1: And I remember hearing that and it hit me so hard. It was like, this weighty thing. I was like, wait, I never wanted my son to think that of me. And I realized in that moment, like, I haven't been transparent with my boys. And to me, that equated to not showing my sons that I need Jesus.
0: Yeah.
1: And that to me was my biggest regret, because now I tell them all the time, like, your dad messed up again. So I've learned that's important to be transparent with my boys about my failures and my sin and my struggles.
2: Yeah. You know, as a pastor, I have definitely felt the tension of serving marriages in our church. I mean, it's a passion of ours and, you know, couples aren't falling apart, but they're not really connecting either. So things can look fine on the surface or on the outside, but there's always some drift happening
5: for sure
2: underneath. And you see this as a leader and you know marriages need support, but figuring out what to do, often it can feel overwhelming. So we've walked with a lot of churches through this and most just need a simple place to start.
5: And we have that for you. 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
2: That's one word.
5: Yep. 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
2: Let me tell you, strong families don't happen by accident. Sometimes all it takes is one intentional step to help couples reconnect again. I've shared this here probably sometime. It's been a while, but we found pornography on our computer. This is way back before digital devices, a home computer.
1: Yeah.
2: Which, it's in the basement.
0: Yeah.
2: Okay. Yeah. First, it should be where everybody can see it.

0: And my oldest is, I think, 12 or 11 or 12. So three boys. And I didn't know who did it. Actually, Ann found it. And her first question was,
1: Is this you?
0: Yeah, I'm like, it's not me. Yeah. And I'm not lying. It's not me.
2: Yep.
0: So now I'm like, and I remember thinking, what will my response be as a dad if my son ever starts down that road? And here it is. So then it's like, I got to, you know, do a little investigation when we find out it's one of my sons. So we go down, and I'll never forget, Ann and I are sitting on a couch. He's on the other side. And he said, yeah, that was me. And he felt really bad. And here's my moment.
3: Yeah.
0: Like, and I thought I'd probably get pretty mad. Like, okay, we got to, you know what my moment was? I cried.
3: Yeah.
0: And it's what George made me think of as I said, I've been down this road. You just opened Pandora's box. This opens a world that doesn't go away easy. And I want to be your dad to be with you. So it was a moment where I get to say, I'm weak. Yeah. I have been there. It isn't something that just goes away. I'm still have to, you know, fight that. Yeah. Let's fight it together. But you're right.
2: Had you shared that with your sons before?
0: Not till then. And I remember asking that same son, he was in middle school. I said, he was on a wrestling team. I said, CJ, how many of your wrestling buddies look at porn? You know what he said? This is in the 80s. He said, every kid. He's in a public school, every kid. Wow. I'm like, and we're talking magazines, right?
3: Right.
0: It's like, wow. And, you know, think about where we are now.
2: Yeah.
0: We're handing them a device that can carry that. But I think what you just said, I mean, that vulnerability of being a dad that is weak and shares that sort of like, let's go on a journey together is a good thing, right?
4: Yeah, so that's something I had to learn. So my kids have a saying for me. They say they had two different dads. The first one they call Prime Dad, and Prime Dad was nothing cracks, everything's perfect. Like, I don't make any mistakes.
2: Wow.
0: You're prime.
4: And then, a year or so ago, man, it was like a light just switched. And I was like, what am I doing? I'm setting them up for failure because everybody has issues. And if they don't see that, then when they get older, man, I'm going to be in a world of hurt trying to help them navigate.
0: So what happened to you a year ago? Why'd you flip that?
4: I just think it was just me maturing, just realizing that showing somebody perfection is not actually how you lead people, right? Yeah. And if I want to lead my family correctly, then I need to show them all parts of me. And the vulnerable part is what actually started changing my relationship with my kids. Mm-hmm. And that's when they noticed the switch. I didn't bring it up. They brought it up. And it's funny that we laugh about it now, but it was a switch for them, and they is completely different now.
0: Yeah, well, you know, when I said regrets, all three of you said, I wish I'd spent more time.
4: Yeah.
0: Like, time flies by. Yeah. So I immediately thought, how's that apply to your marriage? Mm-hmm. Have you heard the same thing from your wife? Or do you feel the same way?
3: She wishes she had less time with me. That's what I feel. How about you, George?
2: Some of that is because I was spending so much time with my wife. Mm. We did that right. We would spend a lot of time and prioritize our marriage. And that came from a time of, you know, when babies are first born, I think especially moms are like, dad, you were like, dad gets no attention. Yeah. So I think we were just like recovering and making up for that too. Because that's just the reality. The babies really need the parents, and the marriage kind of takes a back seat sometimes. So we were spending a lot of time, and we still do. We love the kids. Know like mom and dad first. We'll get some attention later, but So I think that's.
0: I mean, Duran, you said earlier you worked 18 hours a week.
4: Oh yeah, it almost cost me my marriage.
0: Wow. I was gonna say, wasn't your wife over there going, hey?
4: Mm-hmm. She we moved down to Florida with just me, her, and the kids. No support system or anything like that. She's never left the state she was born in, which was in Indiana.
2: Wow.
4: So I moved her 1,000 miles away from her family, and I immediately start working 80 hours a week. Mm-hmm. She looks at me one day and she says, I can go back home and be a single parent.
0: Mm.
2: Ooh.
4: Yeah.
3: That feels good.
4: Yeah. Yeah. You know, I think I'm doing everything right. We got the house. Yeah. We got the cars.
2: Yeah.
4: Physically on the outside, everybody's taken care of. It looks great, but it was crumbling.
0: I mean, was that comment enough to wake you up, or did it take a little more?
4: No, it was not enough to wake me up, but it was enough to get my attention.
2: Mm-hmm.
4: But it didn't last because work still needed to get done. So I just kept working. It wasn't until my 8-year-old now that came and said, I miss you. I'd never see you.
2: Yeah.
0: And that was it.
4: I was like, okay. Yeah, because at first something's I was like, my wife doesn't understand what it takes to take care of the bills and make sure everything's good. So I kind of blew it off. I'm like, you just don't understand the weight. But then you have your.
0: Now, do you guys think there's something in us as men that drives us to work like that? And I'm not saying we all do 80 hours, but there's I've noticed, at least in me and other men, man, we we go hard.
4: Yes.
0: There's like this drive to accomplish and succeed or whatever the job.

0: is. Mm-hmm. And it's almost, and again, I'm talking personally, so maybe this isn't your story, but there's almost like, hey, you're good, right? Mm-hmm. As a wife and as the kids, you're good, right? Please be good. Because yes. I got some
1: really
0: over here.
1: Hear the answer.
0: Yeah.
1: Yeah.
0: Have you struggled with that?
2: I would say most men probably. It's not my story. So when I say spend time, I mean like quality time.
0: Yeah.
2: Because my sin is passivity. I'm very passive. Mm-hmm. Naturally, I have a natural inclination just to be passive. I'm not as driven as most men around me. Mm-hmm. Probably because I never had an example of mm-hmm. what that looked like growing up. You know, my dad wasn't around. I didn't have a good male role model. I say this all the time. I think I was discipled into passivity. Mm-hmm. Yeah, because of my surroundings. It just wasn't anybody being intentional to pour into me. So I think I also was training my kids into passivity because that's all I knew.
0: Yeah.
2: You know, so for me, it wasn't the drive. It was the lack of, it was the unintentionality that I think caused that problem with me and my boys.
0: Yeah. Do you guys experience that? Is passivity a thing?
1: Yeah. It's fun. I think even in a drive, you're passive.
0: Mm. What do you mean?
1: Well, even if you're driven, you're passive about the things that really matter. Mm. So it's like you can still be totally driven. You were driven, Darren, about, you know, mm-hmm. getting PhD, mm-hmm. getting, you know, leading, traveling the world, all that. But then you were passive with the things that you'd go, I value my wife, mm-hmm. I value my kids, but I'm passive. I'm not taking time with them.
3: Right. Mm-hmm.
1: And so I think that's the underbelly of laziness is that I can mm-hmm. be lazy with stuff that matters. Yeah. And so even if you're driven, I think you can be passive. And I can definitely relate with George as far as like you can lean back rather than lean in, whether it's with work or with kids or wife.
0: Yeah.
1: I know for me, it was spiritually. Like that was where if you were going back to the question about regret with my wife, I mean, for 23 years of our 29 years, Jen would have said the number one thing on her prayer list was that she would have a husband who would pray with her mm-hmm. on a regular basis. Mm-hmm. And we pray before dinner and big decisions and all that, but we just wouldn't. I knew that was part of her love language. I knew that's how she wanted to connect with God and with me. I just felt totally intimidated by it.
3: Yeah.
1: Because I didn't have much of an example or a disciple. I always heard, pray with your wife every day. Like I heard Dennis Rainey say that every day. Like that was his biggest success. He was the founder of Family Life, mm-hmm. you know, and I would feel totally insecure about that.
0: Mm-hmm. Oh, wow. And you wouldn't feel insecure praying with guys.
1: No.
0: Or leading a Bible study or praying from the stage.
1: Praying with Jen.
3: Yeah.
0: What is it? Do you know?
1: I think it's because I felt like I was having to perform.
0: Mm-hmm. Do you guys experience that? Because I have felt the same thing.
2: My wife has shared with me that she felt that pressure.
0: Hmm. What do you mean?
2: When we started to pray together, she felt the need to pray the way that I prayed.
0: Oh.
2: Right? She felt like I prayed these really lofty prayers. And I was like, and for me, the struggle was I've always loved my alone closet time. And I felt like that's my time. I don't want anybody in that time, even my wife, which is crazy to say. But when we started to pray together, it was like, it's like you're exposing everything. I think that's the challenge, right? Because it's like, this is an intimate space.
0: So, right.
2: And it's like, why wouldn't I invite my wife into this intimate space? But I don't know, man. It's crazy because it is, you have to overcome that hurdle, whatever the fears are, whatever those preconceived ideas are that you have to pray a certain way in front of your spouse and perform. It's just not even real. Like,
0: mm-hmm. And maybe because it's so intimate is why they love it.
2: Yes. Yeah.
0: They want emotional connection, mm-hmm. which is heightened when we go vertical with them mm-hmm. together. And there's part of me that gets afraid of that.
1: Yeah.
0: Mm-hmm. I've felt the same thing you said, Brian and George. So like, mm-hmm. I can pray with any guy.
1: Right.
0: Yeah. I can walk up on stage. I mean, and you've heard my story when Ann said she was at church that morning. And that night she said, I wish the man that led our church lived here.
1: Wow. Yeah.
0: And when I asked her, and I didn't understand what she meant. And maybe you've heard this, but I just turned to her and said, what do you mean? She goes, I watched you today. You're preaching with passion. You're mm-hmm. casting vision. And then you pray with this like real relationship with God. And she says, she goes, and you come home, you're just a dud. She literally said dud. And I responded really well. Yeah. Jumped up.
1: I bet you repented.
0: I was all of it. Honey, you're right. No, I mean, I said something like, I know the men in this church and you got the best one right here. Anyway. But the truth is, only reason I'm sharing that, because our listeners have heard that.
3: Yeah.
0: She was right.
2: Yeah, absolutely.
0: She was right. I didn't realize it until mm-hmm. the next day when I got alone with God, but I'm like, I need to step up mm-hmm. in the home. I don't need to step up in my job. I'm bringing it there. Yeah. I'm not bringing it here.
2: Yep.
0: Have you felt that? Like, mm-hmm. she, and I really love to know, what is

0: spiritual companionship, partnership, leadership look like for you guys as husbands and as dads?
1: I think for me, the fear was that she knows me. She knows what I struggle with. She knows the intricacies of it. And so sometimes it felt like, man, does she believe what's coming out of my mouth?
0: Because
1: we just fought 15 minutes ago. Now I'm sitting here praying and does she actually believe what I'm saying? Do I believe what I'm saying? So I think it was that fear that she knows me better than anyone, which is great. But at the same time, there was that fear of, man, I'm trying to lead you spiritually, but then you know all of my struggles. You know what I deal with and what I fight with. That made it really, really hard in the beginning, real hard. And I think with time, it's changed, but that was my struggle in the beginning.
0: How about you guys? Like the spiritual leadership or partnership with your wife?
2: Well, one, saying, babe, I'm struggling. Pray for me. It's empowering. It's also like it promotes trust. I remember when I first started sharing with her, I was battling in my head. I remember having thoughts of wanting to go watch porn. This was a few years back. And I was like, why do I need to tell this to my wife? I didn't do the act. You know what I mean? But the Holy Spirit was saying, no, you need to tell her. And I remember the first time I told her, I was expecting the judgment and the, well, let's solve this and let's do all the things. And I just didn't want any of that. Her response, though, was, wow, babe, like, thank you for sharing that. And there was some of the, what can we do to prevent, you know, what are the boundaries and stuff.
0: Yeah, right.
2: But the starting to practice that has deepened our prayer time together, or even our intimacy together. And it's just like trusting my wife.
0: Isn't that interesting that what you just shared, a lot of guys wouldn't think that's leadership. You led.
2: Oh, absolutely, bro.
0: By sharing a struggle.
2: Yes.
0: That's, they love that.
2: And the kids too.
0: Yeah.
2: Right. They need to see that.
0: They do.
2: You know? So.
3: Yeah, I think too often, I think we put this weight on leadership as like this sense of you've got to set yourself up. Whereas Jesus modeled that sense of a leader, somebody who steps down. A leader, somebody steps down and shares their vulnerability. Right. Somebody who steps down and shares their struggles, their weaknesses, and says, how can we do this better together?
0: Yeah.
3: You know, it's not out in front and setting a pace as much as it is really stewarding this culture, this family culture, my relationship with you and my relationship with the Lord.
2: The key word is a partnership.
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7: High level,
6: mostly cloudy,
7: 11,
6: wind from the north
7: at 17 kilometers an hour.
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7: 12,
6: wind from the north at 4 kilometers an hour.
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6: wind from the north at 5 kilometers an hour. And finally,
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6: wind from the north at 9 kilometers an hour. 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

0: Two or more centuries ago, England's navy ruled the seas. Her mariners were the best in the world. It's no surprise, then, that this parable originated among the English. A smooth sea never made a skillful sailor. British sea captains knew that skill was only developed when the winds were howling and the waves were crashing against the bow. No sailor reached his full potential when the seas were like a tabletop. And the same is true in life. If we want to see the revelation of God's strength, skill, and guidance in our life, we'll have to sail on seas that are sometimes challenging and troubling. And this is David Jeremiah, encouraging you to get on the road to new life. Discover God's skills on Route 66.
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0: a child, when someone starts talking to you about God the Father, God is our Father. If you don't have a father model in your brain, you can't understand that. And so when a man takes a role in the life of his child, they are more able to see when someone says God the Father to go, oh, like my dad. So he's going to be like a dad. And that feels a little more personal, feels a little more. So I think one of the benefits is that you exemplify God the Father when you are a dad getting involved in the life of your child.
1: You're modeling that.
0: Yes.
1: No, that's so true. Or you're damaging that.
0: Right. Either way, yes.
1: You know, there's so many stories in that regard. You know, people from within the church, dads from within the church, will get letters from their adult daughters who will say, my dad did not really portray a godly man, for whatever reason. You can fill in the blank, from really horrific things to just anger or things like that. It's a good reminder for all of us as parents to make sure that you're thinking of that long game. You know, when you face the Lord, can you say to the Lord, I did the best job possible to parent and to steward that child you gave me or those children you gave me? Right. What a great place to start, to keep your day-by-day attitude in check so that you're doing the best you can. Doesn't mean you're going to lose it. You may, and you got to go back in and then apologize. Right. But it's probably one of the things that grieves my heart the most when we get communication here at Focus about a seriously damaged person because their parents, who claim to be Christian, did not live up to it. And these children tend to go far away from the Lord because of that. Think of that.
0: Right.
1: And we need to make sure we're doing all we can. So in this way, you're doing those things. So try to live a life that is in alignment with the scripture, knowing that we're not perfect. Tell your kids you're not perfect.
0: Right.
1: It's a good thing.
0: Exactly.
2: And whether we believe it or not, our kids are watching us like hawks.
1: More than anybody in our lives, maybe outside of our wives.
3: 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This Focus on the Family broadcast will continue in just a moment.
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6: So often people spend a lot of money unnecessarily on wants and desires that they're not aware of, and they're simply not aware how much money they're wasting. This can apply to children as well as adults. So therefore, it's important for parents to teach your children to track their expenditures. Proverbs 27:23 says, "Be sure you know the condition of your flocks. Give careful attention to your herds." At the time this proverb was written, most people were farmers, so the modern-day application is that people need to track or record where they have been spending money. This can be a real eye-opener because often people are spending considerable money unnecessarily on wants and desires as opposed to needs. Also, knowing where your money is going, whether you're 4 years of age or 40 years of age, will enable you to develop and follow a future budget which is biblical. Proverbs 21:5 says, "The plans of the diligent lead to profit as surely as haste leads to poverty." To hear other Financial Moments on this topic, go to CopelandFinancialMinistries.org.
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1: Some moms can get discouraged because they have to deal with those hard or boring parts of parenting. I mean, moms particularly. I was thinking Jane, she did biochemistry, you know, she could have been a veterinarian, that was her goal, but she chose to, let's have children, and that's what I'm going to pour my life into. And she did it very willingly and wanted to, and my boys were the beneficiaries of having a great mom. Speak to that kind of thing where how you as a mom are saying, okay, this is the decision I'm going to make, this is the call I have, this is what I'm going to do.
0: Yes, I felt... I knew from a very early age I was going to be a mom. I loved kids. I worked at the church nursery as a pre-adolescent. I was, give me the nursery work. I want to be in there. I loved kids. And so I knew that wasn't a difficult decision for me. I knew I'd been called to ministry, that we were going to work together in ministry. But I knew working in ministry was a way I could be flexible with our life. I could be flexible with being home with the kids. But I know some moms deal with, well, how come I have to be the bad parent

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1: And when the Bible says, be still and know that I am Lord, it's easy to be still in the mountains.
0: Oh, my gosh.
1: Well, we'll pick that up in the podcast. Thank you for joining me on the radio portion.
0: Yes, sir.
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2: When Jesus came down to earth, he could have called anyone to lead and build his church. 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What is God calling you to today? 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
5: For high level,
4: partly cloudy,
5: 14,
4: wind from the north at 17 kilometers an hour.
5: Taking a look at Fort Vermilion,
4: 14,
5: wind calm.
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4: 15,
5: wind from the north-northwest
4: at 4 kilometers an hour.
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4: Fort Chipewyan,
5: mostly cloudy,
4: 16,
5: wind from the northeast at 9 kilometers an hour.
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0: Kids are prone to mood swings. I mean, that's part of their job description. When a child starts acting somewhat suicidal, then it's time to take action. I'm Jim Burns from Homeward with a real-life answer to the question, how can I tell if my son or my daughter might be suicidal? Well, sad to say, it sometimes takes the death of a child for adults to begin a dialogue about what would have prompted him or her to take his own life. Well, no one wants to be an expert on the subject, but here are some of the basic facts about suicide. Well, about 80% of those who commit suicide actually give multiple warnings that they were thinking about ending their own lives. And the mood changes. Acute anger, shame, guilt, grief, moodiness, sadness, and boredom, just to name a few. Well, trouble is, those closest to them didn't take the warning signs seriously. You can get informed about kids and suicide prevention when you get a copy of my free tip sheet called Restoring the Joy, Turning from Suicide. You can get that when you go to homeward.com. I'm Jim Burns from Homeward with Real Life Answers.
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2: 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My name's Harold Giesbrecht, and I host the radio program Heart of the South that airs right here on CIM Radio, Saturday afternoons at 1. This week, we're taking a look at the familiar gospel song, Leaning on the Everlasting Arms. Here's my wife, Natalie, to tell us the story behind this great hymn.
3: Like so many of our hymns, this hymn is rich because it's based on scripture. Anthony Showalter was leading a singing school in an Alabama church in 1887. When he returned to his boarding house room one night, two letters were waiting for him. Both letters were from former students, and both men told of the recent loss of their wives. Mr. Showalter wrote back, wanting to comfort the young men in the midst of their grief. But what to write? When he came to the end of each letter, he wanted to include a Bible verse. He picked Deuteronomy 33:27. The eternal God is thy refuge, and underneath are the everlasting arms. He pondered the words of that verse as he penned them into the letters, and the lyrics of the chorus of Leaning on the Everlasting Arms came to his mind. He wrote to his friend Elisha Hoffman, explaining that he had a chorus but no verses. Mr. Hoffman wrote back with the rest of the words of this famous hymn. Sam Duncan, a student and nephew of Mr. Showalter, was given the class assignment to write the tune for this poem. The completed hymn was soon published and can now be found in most church hymnals.
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4: 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And without faith, it is impossible to please God, because anyone who comes to him must believe that he exists and that he rewards those who earnestly seek him.

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1: All this week, we've been looking at a very important biblical principle. We must never compromise the message that all human beings need to be saved by believing in the Lord Jesus Christ. This enduring truth leads to a very significant question. Why do so many Christian leaders today fail to proclaim that faith in Jesus Christ is the only way to inherit eternal life? To answer this question, we must acknowledge that it's both an encouraging message, and yet it's an uncomfortable message. In our humanness, we want all people to be saved, but let's remember that God does too. In fact, Peter shared a remarkable message in his second letter when he wrote,
2: "The Lord does not delay his promise, as some understand delay, but is patient with you, not wanting any to perish, but all to come to repentance."
1: Well, it's true that the gospel is a very exclusive message. I'm reminded of a conversation I heard years ago on Good Morning America. Charlie Gibson was interviewing Billy Graham. He asked Billy about those who had never heard of Jesus Christ. How could a loving God exclude them from heaven? I'll never forget Billy's response. First, he quoted Jesus when he said, "I am the way, the truth, and the life. No man comes to the Father but by me." But Charlie responded, "How can that be fair and just? These people have never heard." I'll never forget Billy's response. "Charlie," he said, "let's remember that God is a righteous judge." And that was the end of the discussion.
0: The Bible principle you've heard today comes from the Life Essential Study Bible by Dr. Gene Getz. 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

0: One Hope Canada and CIM Radio are pleased to present The Heart of the Song, an in-depth look at the origins and inspiration behind one of the great hymns of the faith. My name's Harold Giesbrecht, and I host the radio program Heart of the South that airs right here on CIM Radio, Saturday afternoons at 1. This week, we're taking a look at the familiar gospel song, Leaning on the Everlasting Arms. Here's my wife, Natalie, to tell us the story behind this great hymn.
1: Like so many of our hymns, this hymn is rich because it's based on scripture. Anthony Showalter was leading a singing school in an Alabama church in 1887. When he returned to his boarding house room one night, two letters were waiting for him. Both letters were from former students, and both men told of the recent loss of their wives. Mr. Showalter wrote back, wanting to comfort the young men in the midst of their grief. But what to write? When he came to the end of each letter, he wanted to include a Bible verse. He picked Deuteronomy 33:27. The eternal God is thy refuge, and underneath are the everlasting arms. He pondered the words of that verse as he penned them into the letters, and the lyrics of the chorus of Leaning on the Everlasting Arms came to his mind. He wrote to his friend Elisha Hoffman, explaining that he had a chorus but no verses. Mr. Hoffman wrote back with the rest of the words of this famous hymn. Sam Duncan, a student and nephew of Mr. Showalter, was given the class assignment to write the tune for this poem. The completed hymn was soon published and can now be found in most church hymnals.
0: Thanks, Natalie. 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

0: You may believe in Jesus Christ, but have you put your faith in Him? That, says Billy Graham, means trusting Him to forgive your sins and make you a new person.
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1: Hi there, my friend. My name's Harold Giesbrecht, and on behalf of One Hope Canada and Prairie Grove Promotions, I want to welcome you to this edition of Heart of the South.

0: This weekend is Father's Day, and on the program this weekend, our theme is Daddy's on Tour. Throughout the next several months, a significant part of the Heart of the South listening area will have the opportunity to catch Southern Gospel concerts as groups tour through our areas. And so this weekend, we're going to look at that with a special focus on the daddies in those groups that are touring. And our special feature on the program is coming up just before the end of Hour 2 called the Heart of the South Grand Finale. And we're going to feature music by Jeff Easter, who generally sings with his wife, Sherry. But on this Father's Day special, we'll highlight a project that Jeff recorded with his dad, James Easter. Well, Jeff Easter and his wife, Sherry, have a song that reached the top five just recently. And it's on this theme of Father's Day, and it's waiting for us right after this.
1: I'm Lyndon Wallen for Fresh Ministries. One of the great inventions of the automotive industry was that of the reverse gear. It was first patented by Charles Ball in 1901. Mr. Ball realized that in driving, sooner or later, we need a change of direction. And isn't that how it is in our life? The great news is that God is in the reversal business. Story after story is witness to this truth. The very first people in the Bible, Adam and Eve, broke God's command in the Garden of Eden. They lost the full experience of paradise. To cover their fear and shame, they hid from God. Fortunately, God is in the reversal business. He provided a covering for them and restored their relationship. It was a picture of the covering God provides us all in the death of Jesus. Do you need a reversal? Do you have shame that you need to deal with? It is the nature of God to help us when we need a change of direction. Talk to Jesus about your need. For more soul care, go to refreshministries.org.
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0: In our first package of the program, we'll feature a couple of groups that you can catch in concert this very week if you are in either North Dakota or Manitoba, as well as a group that just toured through Alberta. First up, it's Jeff and Sherry Easter, kicking off our Father's Day special, a song that reached number 4 in April, The Only Way He Knew.

Way He Knew How. That's Jeff and Sherry Easter, a song that charted at number 4 in April. Now, Jeff Easter and his dad, James, will be coming up in the Heart of the South grand finale with 3 songs off their album, Like Father, Like Son. And Jeff Easter and his wife, Sherry, will be on a historic gospel music cruise in September. We'll tell you all about it later on in the program. Well, here's a song that could be my story as well. It's the Liberty Quartet with Made It Mine.

0: made it mine. That's the Liberty Quartet, a group that just recently toured through Alberta. They make their home in Boise, Idaho. The group up next makes their home in North Carolina, and they are singing in Bismarck, North Dakota on Wednesday night. The three Heath brothers and Nicholas, Christian, and Clayton are generally joined on tour by their dad, Jonathan Heath, who actually pastors as well in North Carolina. Well, the parents of the three Heath brothers faced a critical decision in the months before the twins were born. Nicholas Heath tells us the story.
1: When our mom was expecting my twin brothers, the doctors found a problem. Baby A was growing just fine, but baby B had stopped growing. My parents were heartbroken. So they went to a specialist, and the specialist said, option number one, you could terminate the pregnancy. My parents said, absolutely not. We believe that God is the giver of life, and we will take whatever He gives us. That day, our parents could have chosen to abort half the pregnancy. And as a result, our brother Christian wouldn't be here. This is why when we hear the subject of abortion, we take it personally.
0: That's Nicholas Heath, joined here by his twin brothers Christian and Clayton. A song called We Choose Life.

We Choose Life. That's music of the Three Heath Brothers. And your chance to catch them is Wednesday night at 7 in Bismarck, North Dakota. I realize that's a significant drive for all of the Heart of the South listening area, but the Three Heath Brothers are certainly a well-loved group wherever they get a chance to sing. Friday night in Winkler is the Thousand Oaks Gospel Camp. Glory Bound singing there, Boundless Love, the Gospel Echoes, as well as the Fair Family Band. Here that they come. This features the daddy of this group, James Fair, with Give Them All to Jesus. Are you-

0: Give Them All to Jesus. That's music of the Fair Family Band. And your chance to catch the daddy of this bunch, James Fair, his wife Heather, and their 11 kids is this coming Friday through Sunday at the Winkler Park and Exhibition Grounds as part of the Thousand Oaks Gospel Camp. That concludes our look at Daddy's coming on tour in June. We look next at July and a group singing within a relatively short drive of our listeners in Ontario. The Torchmen coming up next. Between now and then, it's time for the Southern Gospel Concert Connection. Our weekly 60-second look at area concerts is coming right up.
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2: Viktor Akhtarov, our director of FEBC Russia, is retelling a story of his father being honored by Dr. Bob Bowman.
3: And we came on stage and Bob Bowman was saying, I have somebody who is very special to me. Somebody who said no to his scientific career because he wanted to follow Jesus. Someone who proved his faith by spending 11 and a half years in Soviet gulags. Somebody who is my hero of faith.

0: And I'm translating all of this back to my dad. And as soon as he understood what Bob is saying, he says, no, no, no. He interrupts Dr. Bowman, says, don't say that. I'm not your hero of faith. He says, for me, the choice was black and white. It was either you deny Christ and you have your wonderful scientific career, or you stay faithful and you go to prison. For you, it's not black and white. You have so many messages and good ministries. I know that for decades, as FEBC was broadcasting into China, for decades as FEBC was broadcasting into the former Soviet Union, you did not get any response. 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So, friends, you are my heroes of faith.
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3: 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It happens at the Bert Nibbs Park in Bow Island. In concert, the Manitoba family band De Friesens, as well as a group that hears CIM in Lacrete, the Giesbrecht family. So the Bow Island Gospel Jamboree at the Bert Nibbs Park in Bow Island happening through tomorrow. July 10, 11, and 12, the Love Gospel Jamboree comes to the community of Love, just west of Nipawin, Saskatchewan. The Everything Gospel Music Festival comes to the community of Hegg, Saskatchewan. That's just north of Saskatoon, July 17th through the 19th. Come enjoy a weekend of praising God with music, country gospel style in Hegg, Saskatchewan. I'm Harold Giesbrecht, host of Heart of the South, Saturday afternoons at 1 here on the CIM Radio Family. 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
3: Let's get back to music on our Father's Day special. We're calling it Daddies on Tour. Well, John Heisey is the daddy to two growing daughters. John sings bass for the Torchman Quartet and is featured on the song coming up next, That's What I've Been Talking About. I asked John if he knew who had written the song.
6: Sure. I know the author quite well. It's me. Yeah, no, I wrote that several years ago. And the story is that my grandfather, when he was close to the end of his life, he was a pastor for 50 years. And one of the things that kind of stuck in my mind was one time we found him, he's just constantly reading his Bible. You know, at his age, he had read it hundreds of times all the way from cover to cover. But he was excited because it was actually going to be reality soon for him. And so that's sort of where that song came about. It's, we always read the Bible stories and, think about, Moses happened thousands of years ago. But at some point, we will actually be in heaven and they will be there just as you and I are sitting here talking about the song tonight. So
3: that's John Heisey, joined here by the rest of the Torchmen. This is from an album called At the Cross.
7: Oh, my grandpa.

That's what I've been talking about. That's music of the Torchman Quartet. And again, the Torchman at Muskoka Bible Center, Friday, July 3rd. Saturday, July 4th, the Collingsworth family embark on an Alaskan cruise. And they're on that cruise from the 4th through the 11th. Here they come with a song that we might consider their purpose statement. We will serve the Lord.

We will serve the Lord. That's music of the Cullingsworth family. And of course, the daddy of the Cullingsworth family, Phil Cullingsworth Sr. and the Cullingsworth family on a gospel music cruise to Alaska, joined by Greater Vision. One of their recent number one songs hit the top of the charts in April of 2023. Here it comes. It's called Older

0: people.
1: They grew up in a day of black and white, where wrong was always wrong and right was always right.

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1: Older People, that's music of Greater Vision, number one in April of 2023. And your chance to see Greater Vision is July 4 through 11 on the Inspiration Encounter Cruise with the Collingsworth family. Well, the weekend that Gospel Cruise returns to port is the same weekend of the Love Gospel Jamboree. Rachel Dansock in concert in Love, Saskatchewan, as well as the Giesbrecht family and other gospel groups. But in order to be able to enjoy all that music, you'll need to find Love, Saskatchewan. Well, the Giesbrecht family here to sing a song called Love Found Me right after this.
2: Welcome to Expectant Faith Devotionals, a daily application of faith in the Lord Jesus Christ. The fragrance of Christ. Now thanks be to God who always leads us in triumph in Christ and through us diffuses the fragrance of his knowledge in every place. 2 Corinthians chapter 2, verse 14. Christlikeness is not something that is a fabrication of man. It is the expression of the working of the Spirit of God, of Christ, in and through the life of the believer. The Apostle Paul spoke of a pivotal moment in his life when he declared in his letter to the Galatian believers, "It pleased God, who separated me from my mother's womb and called me by his grace, to reveal his Son in me, that I might preach him among the Gentiles." Later on in the same letter, Paul would write, "I have been crucified with Christ.

0: It is no longer I who live, but Christ lives in me. What is the apostle seeking to communicate to every believer who has lived on this earth from the days in which he wrote such things? It is first and foremost that God has called every man, and this because Christ tasted death for every man, and so loved the world, to not only know the truth about and of God, even to taste and see that the Lord is good, but to truly know him. The message of God, which is the gospel of Christ, is that the Lord Jesus did not suffer and die on the cross of Calvary, so that man might only be free from the burden, guilt, and tyranny of sin, but that he might live a new, different life. This life to which mankind is called is Christ's life by the Spirit. The cross of Calvary, with all that it means for time and eternity, has for its goal to reveal to mankind the love of God, to stir him up to seek God's highest and best, which is himself, his Son, and communion with him by the Spirit. The believer is called upon to live by the faith of the Son of God, abiding in Christ, deriving and thus receiving all that is in Christ to know him and to make him known. From the very first moment of the new birth, the believer has been placed once for all into living union with Christ by the Spirit, there to live in communion with him. The call of God is for the believer to believe in God and his saving, perfect, complete work on Calvary, which created this new creation in Christ, this everlasting union with Christ by his Spirit. The moment that the believer believed and was saved, there was accomplished a work so vast and so eternally great in the eyes of God that the Apostle Paul would describe its working as being exceedingly abundantly above all that we could ask or think. Additionally, in the Old Testament, Isaiah wrote, later to be quoted by Paul, that eye has not seen, nor ear heard, nor have entered into the heart of man the things which God has prepared for those who love him. The true believer has been made complete in Christ and blessed with every spiritual blessing in heavenly places in him. This blessing is beyond measure, certainly beyond comprehension this side of heaven and the Lord's coming. However, such blessing demands the answer to a question. What does God desire and will that we trust him for? What is the highest and the best? In no confusing or complicated terms, the answer is that God's best and most holy and worthy object is to reveal his Son. The only begotten Son of the Father is his best and highest, and every manifestation, revelation, or even slight fragrance of his life revealed in the believer and in the church is that which God prizes above all, as he has given him a name above every other name. With regard to the certainty and perfectly completed finished work of Christ and the eternal purpose of God, we are to trust him for his fullness. Dear Father, fill us with Christ. In Jesus' name, amen. Thank you for listening to this devotional. We trust that you have been greatly blessed by the great truths pointing always to Christ, the Savior and King. If you would like to hear other devotionals, or read the text, or contact us, please go to our website at expectantfaith.com. May God richly bless you in your pursuit of him, our Maker and our Redeemer.
1: It's Daddy's on Tour on the program this weekend and the second weekend in July. The Giesbrecht family singing in Love, Saskatchewan at the Love Gospel Jamboree. They're coming up with a song called Love Found Me. Jeremiah Giesbrecht talked about writing the song.
2: I was really inspired a few years ago by Fanny Crosby, just learning how many hymns she had written. And I remember praying, wow, God, can you help us do that too? And seeing he says he used foolish things to confound the wise, we didn't feel capable, but God helps the helpless. So, and I was just praying a while ago, we were supposed to sing at a church marriage banquet, and it seemed like all the love songs, the Christian love songs, had been done already. So we just were praying, and while I was praying for a song, God, give me the words. And the words wouldn't come. And I was just cleaning up the house with the children. I said, hey, my wife, Melanie, she went out to do some grocery shopping in town. And I said, let's surprise Mom, me and the children. And when she gets back, we'll have the house all cleaned up. And then while we were cleaning up, these words came at me. And we just wrote Love Found Me, the song Love Found Me on the album. That one kind of stands out. And we just put the tune together as a family. I remember, I think my Jaira, he's

0: 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He kind of helped me develop the tune mostly, and yeah.
1: That's Jeremiah Giesbrecht, joined here by his wife Melanie and their 10 kids. Love.

0: Love Found Me. That's music of the Giesbrecht family. And if you find love, as in love Saskatchewan, and are there the second weekend in July, you've got a chance to catch the Giesbrecht family in concert. That same weekend, the Craigans are touring Minnesota, and a couple of daddies on tour with the Craigans. Ray Craigan, former pastor, will be featured shortly in the song Psalm 23. His son Jordan Craigan and Jordan's family in the group as well. Here they come, the Craigans. This is off their album Monday Faith.
1: The Lord is my shepherd, I shall not want.

0: Psalm 23. That's music of the Cragans featuring Ray Cragan, who's the dad of group leader Jordan Cragan. Your chance to catch the Cragans in concert July 10th in Fairmont, Minnesota, July 11th in Hinckley, Minnesota, and July 12th in Storden, Minnesota. In Minnesota on July 12th as well, the Irwins in concert singing in Ham Lake at Radisson Road Baptist Church. And of course, the Irwins' roots go back to the days when they traveled with their daddy, evangelist Dennis Irwin. Here's a song that puts to music what I suspect many people said in those years of Dennis Irwin's evangelistic ministry, "I choose to be a Christian."
1: I was

0: I Choose to Be a Christian. That's music of the Irwins. They're scheduled to be in Minnesota on Sunday, July 12th, singing at Radisson Road Baptist Church in Ham Lake, Minnesota. The following weekend is the Willow Creek Gospel Jamboree. Who's all scheduled to be there? Well, a couple of daddies that sing together in the Doe family. They're here with a song called Only Gone From Our Sight right after this.
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0: Our musical journey through Daddies on Tour has arrived at the weekend of July 17th, the weekend of the Willow Creek Gospel Jamboree. There are usually four or five groups in concert at that event, and this year the lineup includes the Joyful Melody Trio as well as the Doe Family. Here they come. This is off their album, Harvest Time.

0: Only Gone From Our Sight. That's music of the Doe Family. And if you enjoyed that and want to hear more, be in Granham, Alberta, July 17th and 18th, well, even on the morning of the 19th, for the Willow Creek Gospel Music Jamboree. That same weekend, IMC's Retreat at Sea 2026 Alaska Cruise sails from Seattle, Washington. And on that cruise, Taranda Green, Point of Grace, as well as Scotty Inman. Scotty spent a couple of decades singing in the Triumphant Quartet, and a song that he and his father, Clayton Inman, would often sing together had its roots in contemporary Christian music, the song He Is. Clayton talked about the challenge of learning such a unique song.
1: Yeah, this song was actually written back in the mid-90s. A group called Aaron and Jeffrey, who was a contemporary group at the time, recorded the song. Jeffrey Benward and Jeff Sylvie co-wrote the song. You can't argue with the Bible. If you argue with the Bible, there's a problem. And this song is nothing but Bible. It's Bible all the way through, the attributes of God. And Jeffrey Benward was the second half of that duo that originally recorded the song back in 95 as a father and son team. So when we were back in 2005, we were looking to record the song, and we just kind of threw it out there as to the guys, you know, is it okay if we do a father and son song? Because we were looking for one, and we couldn't find one. We thought, what about this one here? So I tried to learn it. If you've ever tried to learn a song, you find a song that has a verse, chorus. Well, once you learn the chorus, all you have to worry about is the verses. Okay, this song has no choruses. It's the same thing. There are no repeats. So it was so difficult for me to learn because it took forever to learn a song. Now, Scotty was helping me out. In fact, he got it right away. But it's just his young memory as opposed to my old memory. But you know what? It's been a tremendous song since the first

0: day, people get it. You know, they get it. And you know, here's what's funny. When you first start singing it to a new crowd, they hear you going through the books, you know, Genesis. But when you get around that the area of the Bible, Habakkuk, Nahum, a lot of people aren't really grasping what's going on because, not a lot of people have been in that area of the Bible before. But when you get to start, when we get to Matthew, Mark, Luke, and John, you know, and start counting them down from there, you see their eyes light up like, I know where they're going with this. And they start counting it down. When you get to Revelation, man, they're into it by then. But it's a well-written song by Jeff Silver and Jeffrey Benward.
1: That's Clayton Inman. Here he comes, joined by his son, Scotty.
2: In Genesis, he's the breath of life.

0: is. That's music of the Triumphant Quartet. Scotty Inman singing together with his daddy, Clayton Inman. They spent more than two decades singing side by side in the Triumphant Quartet. Scotty Inman now singing as a soloist and scheduled to sing at IMC's Retreat at Sea 2026 Alaska Cruise from July 18th through the 25th. Joining Scotty on that cruise, Taranda Green, Point of Grace, Uriel Vega, and Gold City. They're going to sing for us, kicking off hour two right after this.
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0: South.
1: Welcome to Hour 2 of Heart of the South. It's our Father's Day special on the program. We're calling it Daddy's on Tour. Well, from 2002 to 2014, Daniel Riley stood on stage with his daddy, Tim Riley, and the group Gold City, one of the most successful quartets in Southern gospel music. Here's one of their classics based on Romans 8. If God be for us, who could be against us? Yeah.

0: If God Be For Us, that's music of Gold City, a song written by Squire Parsons. Gold City first recorded that one in 1992 on their album called Pillars of Faith. That was back when Doug Riley was playing drums and his daddy, Tim Riley, singing bass. And Gold City will be cruising to Alaska with IMC's Retreat at Sea 2026 Alaska Cruise, July 18th through the 25th. During that time, from July 22nd through the 25th, Canada's Double Portion will be singing at a family camp in Western Saskatchewan. Canada's Double Portion, of course, led by Daddy of Ten, Duncan Hemmerling. Duncan wrote a song about how the faith and service of his father inspired him.
1: Faithful to the Call is probably the most personal song, I guess, in the fact that I kind of wrote it in honor of my dad, who was a pastor with a young family that got starved out in a little community. And so he bought a farm as his way of making a living. Now, I'm an only son, supposed to take over the farm, but that's...
2: Horrible failure.
1: That's just not where my heart is. My heart's in ministry. And so I remember the last church he pastored had an old wooden pulpit that he'd preach behind. My dad's pretty straight-laced, black and white, preached a simple gospel, nothing fancy, likes the old ways. And so, you know, he isn't really willing to change a whole lot.
2: He's really firm in his beliefs.
1: Very firm in his beliefs and in his convictions. Yeah. And so, I mean, the song actually talks right about dad. Stands behind the pulpit. He wouldn't change when others said he should, so the congregation never grew to what it could have. And also then to the fact that when I was just graduated high school, I knelt at an altar and God spoke to my heart, and that's where he called me into ministry. And how it's my desire to be faithful to God and to give everything I can to serve him and to be faithful when I stand before him to hear, "Well done, good and faithful servant."
0: That's Duncan Hemmerling, joined here by the rest of Canada's Double Portion. This is off an album called Days and Times.
3: Faithful.

0: Faithful to the Call. That's music of Canada's Double Portion, a song that talks about faithfulness in ministry. And of course, Duncan Hammerling has, perhaps we could say, taken the torch and continues to minister as well, traveling all over the continent with his family as Canada's Double Portion. His son Bronson and Bronson's wife Kara serve as executive directors at Looseland Bible Camp, and Canada's Double Portion singing there from July 22nd through the 25th. Well, around that same time, way out in New Brunswick, the Right Road Quartet stopping by for a two-concert tour, singing at Living Hope Church in Zeeland, New Brunswick, the morning of July 26th. And that night at 6, they sing at United Pentecostal Church in Ripples, New Brunswick. Now, group leader with the Right Road Quartet is Matt Linton. Matt is daddy to Malachi, Selah, and Bentley. Matt talked about the song that's coming up next.
1: You've heard the old song, Working on a Building. I'm working on a building. So this song is like, hey, all God's children are working on a building. Don't you want to come along for the ride? So that's kind of the chorus and how it's all coming together. It's a fast song. It's an upbeat song. And listeners are going
0: to
1: love it.
0: That's Matt Linton. When I talked to Matt's fellow group member, Kip Barrier, Kip introduced the song for me.
2: Well, the latest song, that brand new single, is All God's Children. And we're going to debut it Saturday here on the NQC stage, and we're really looking forward to it.
0: And what is the basic message of the song, Kip?
2: Well, the main message of the song is that we're all trying to make it to heaven together, and we've got to build. We're building as we go, and it's a really fun song. I hope everybody enjoys it.
0: Thank you, Kip Barrier. Here now with the rest of the Right Road Quartet.

0: of God's Children. That's music of the Right Road Quartet, led by Matt Linton. And again, the Right Road Quartet singing in New Brunswick, July 26th in Zeela, New Brunswick, 10 o'clock that morning, and in Ripples, New Brunswick, at 6 o'clock that evening. That wraps up our look at the gospel concerts coming our way in July. We look next at August. We're going to hear from the Chitons, Sweetwater Revival, and Karen Peck in New River. They're all singing in or near the Heart of the South listening area in August, and they're going to sing for us right after this.
1: Hi, I'm Johnny Erickson Tata, and right before our Johnny and Friends family retreat, Debbie's disabled son Luke was having a rough time. They had been changing his meds, and as a result, he was more aggressive and emotional. Debbie was exhausted. What she really wanted to do was send the rest of the family to our retreat while she stayed home to veg in front of the TV. Boy, was Debbie glad she didn't cave in to that temptation, because so many wonderful things happened at retreat. Prayers were answered, she got emotionally and spiritually recharged, and the time of worship with the family and friends, doing fun stuff, was just the treatment she needed. Jesus says in Matthew chapter 11, "Come, all who are weary, and I will give you rest." You can help give that spirit-blessed rest to families like Debbie's by serving at our family retreats. 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
0: Daddy's on Tour is our theme on the program this weekend, and Lane Chiton, his wife Karen, and their five children sing together as the Chitons. Originally from the Caribbean, lived for some time in the Toronto area, and now called the USA home. They'll be singing in Hinckley, Minnesota, Saturday, August 15th, 6:30 p.m. Here they come from Hymn Favorites Volume 1 with Higher Ground.

0: Higher Ground. That's music of the Chitons from a recent album called Hymn Favorites Volume 1. Your chance to catch the Chitons in concert is in Hinckley, Minnesota, Saturday, August 15th, 6:30 p.m. 2 weeks later is Sweetwater Revival's annual Hallelujah Homecoming. It happens at 4 o'clock the afternoon of August 29th in Lakeville, Minnesota. Here they come from their album called Witness, a song called Daddy's Hands.
1: It's been several years now since my dad went home to be with the Lord, and yet I still think about him so often. And even though my earthly father loved me so much, I know we have a heavenly father who loves us even more.

Daddy's Hands. That's music of Sweet Water Revival. And again, your chance to catch them in concert. They got a number of concerts throughout the summer, but the most notable is the last Saturday of August, their Hallelujah Homecoming happening at Trinity Evangelical Free in Lakeville, Minnesota. Leading the group is Katie Paul. She was featured in the previous song, reflecting on her daddy's hands. In this song, God Makes No Mistakes, she talks of losing him to cancer.

0: God Makes No Mistakes. That's music of Sweetwater Revival. That's from their album called Storm Clouds. A great chance to catch Sweetwater Revival in concert is Saturday, August 29th, 4 p.m. at Trinity Evangelical Free in Lakeville, Minnesota. Their special guests at that Hallelujah Homecoming are Karen Peck and New River. They're waiting to sing for us right after this.
1: Years ago, I called my dad, wishing him a happy Father's Day. We had a great conversation about Mom and things we did together when I was a kid. How we played golf and those Sunday afternoon drives and riding together on the merry-go-round. It was fantastic. When it was time to say goodbye, I could hear the emotion in his voice when he said those three words I'll never forget. Who are you? I'm kidding, of course. My dad battled Alzheimer's, but he always knew me, and I'm thankful for that. Our earthly dads may forget some things, but God doesn't. He knows our name. He has our artwork on his fridge and our photo in his wallet. Let's give thanks to our Heavenly Father today.
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0: forgiveness. 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
3: Our Father's Day special is looking at groups coming in concert this summer, and we're currently looking at the last weekend of August and an event hosted by Sweetwater Revival called the Hallelujah Homecoming. Now, every year, Sweetwater Revival has a special guest group at the Hallelujah Homecoming, and this year it's Karen Peck and New River. Here they come, backing up former male vocalist of New River, Devin McGlamory, a song called While I Still Can.

0: I Still Can. That's music of Karen Pekanew River and their former group member, Devin McGlamory. Well, one more song from Karen Pekanew River, their most recent radio song that hit number one in March, the song I Speak Jesus. Now, how does this song relate to Father's Day? Karen Peck Gooch answers that question.
1: You know, I speak Jesus over my family because as a parent and now a grandparent, I'm tired of Satan, the enemy of this world, to try to snatch our kids, putting all of these things in front of them that look so enticing, but we know they're traps. I've really been challenging

mothers and fathers and grandparents, let's speak Jesus over these kids. Let's get serious about this. This is becoming one of our most requested songs and probably one of the most powerful songs we've ever

0: on that cruise is Jeff and Sherry Easter. Now, just over a decade ago, Jeff Easter recorded an album with his dad, James Easter, called Like Father, Like Son. We've got three songs from that project in the Heart of the South grand finale as our Father's Day special continues.
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0: Welcome to the Heart of the South grand finale. Our Father's Day special presents Jeff Easter and his dad, James Easter. Here they come with the title track of the album, Like Father, Like Son. What?

0: And then, again, songs I was singing growing up in church. It was a labor of love. He wanted us to sing "I Won't Have to Worry" at Mama's funeral, and then I ended up putting it on my record, and Gordon Moat suggested, "Why don't you have your dad to sing that second verse?" And when I realized how great my dad could still sing, I was like, "Sherry, I want to do a record for just me and Daddy. I want to honor him." And so, same kind of deal. Daddy picked out five of tunes that he loved, and I picked out my five tunes.
1: That's Jeff Easter. Here he comes, joined once again by his dad, James Easter, with "I've Been Touched."

0: Like Father, Like Son, that's music of James and Jeff Easter, the title track of the project they recorded in 2014. Jeff Easter described how that album came to be.
1: No, Father, Like Son, Sherry wrote that. And then the rest of them, like old Leuven Brothers tunes we did.

I've Been Touched. That's music of James and Jeff Easter from a project they recorded in 2014. Well, James Madison Easter graduated to glory December 11th of 2021. This song was recorded 7 years before that, a powerful song where James Easter declares, "I'm ready to go."

I'm ready to go. That's music of James and Jeff Easter, the father and son duo from an album they recorded in 2014. And of course, James Easter had no idea that 7 years later he would be graduating to glory. None of us know when it's our time to go. And that's why it's so important that we're ready when it's our time to go. And if you're not sure what that means, to know, to have a relationship with Jesus Christ and have that confidence that heaven awaits when it's your turn to go, we would love to hear from you. You'll find contact information at our website, heartofthesouth.ca. Just click on the button that says Contact Us. We'd love to hear from you. Now, next weekend on Heart of the South, we return to a series we started earlier this year called Playing Favorites. I think we made it into the early 2000s, looking at who was the favorite quartet of each year and the favorite group member at various voices, and of course, the favorite song of each year. We'll pick that up next weekend, right here on Heart of the South. Playing Favorites returns on this fine station 7 days from now. Heart of the South is produced in the studios of Prairie Grove Promotions, made possible through the support of individuals and churches through One Hope Canada, online at onehopecanada.ca. Have a great week. 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God bless.

0: Spreading the good news across northern Canada. 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
1: And my grandfather used to say to me, when you're out swimming in the middle of the lake and when you get tired, you can't grab on anything but water, and you're going down, you're gonna drown.
2: Stai Gute, welcome my friends to The Storyteller, where you'll find First Nations people from across Native North America who are following Jesus Christ without reservation. Today we'll hear more from Gilbert Bakatla, a Dene from Northern Canada, as he shares how he came to realize that in this life he was lost and without hope, and what God did to change that.
1: This couple, he was a German descendant and spoke his language too, I believe, but he was, because of stutter, he could not speak well with speaking, but his love came through. He does not know my culture, know my language, but the love that they have that really amazed me was God's love I saw demonstrated in the family as well as his life. And so that went on. And when my son was 4.5 years old, got sick with spinal meningitis, he was on duty at Union Hospital in Meadow Lake. And so they took him by ambulance to Saskatoon. And I remember from those churches that a couple of Christian churches in Meadow Lake really took an interest in us and even paid our bill for. At that time, we were going to school, living on very little income. But they show Christian love to us, those two churches, Christian churches in Meadow Lake, and pray with us. And I remember I went to Saskatoon. I hardly slept that night when my son went to Saskatoon with ambulance. My wife, Laura, went with him. And I stayed home with my toddler, my son Ian, and I paced the floor all night, I remember, pretty well.

very little sleep that night. And I went over to my cousin's husband, asked him to drive for me. So I'm not fit to drive that night, just too much things on my mind. And when we got to Saskatoon, and my wife and my mother-in-law came out to meet me, and the doctor says, your son is not going to make it. If he ever made it, he's going to be someone to look after him for the rest of his life. And I remember, you know, the Christians in Meadow Lake prayed for us, and so was my Christian friend, Nurse Dad, who prayed for us. And later on, the Lord healed my son with a spinal meningitis, and he recovered. And when he recovered, later on, he got his grade 12 when he was only 17, and a couple of years at Bible college in Nipuan. But my friend, a nurse, shared with me this, you know, at that time my wife was going to Bible studies, and she was really excited about her. She was a backslidden Christian. She accepted the Lord at the age of 12 years old, watching a Christian Bible teacher and evangelist. And she knelt down to accept the Lord, and she was a backslidden Christian, and she rededicated her life back to the Lord. And she started encouraging me to read a Bible. I never read the Bible. And I heard the books of different places, you know, about the life of the Israelites when they crossed the Red Sea, and those bits and pieces that I heard about. But my wife, Laura, encouraged me to read the book of John. So I started to read the book of John, and that's how it started. And my friend shared with me that Romans 3:23, for all have sinned and fall short of the glory of God. And that's how he shared with me. And for all have sinned. That's what the Bible tells us. Every one of us were born in sin because of disobedience of one man and one woman, Adam and Eve. They disobey God in Genesis chapter 3, that they're told not to eat of the knowledge of good and evil. And they disobey God. And since then, it says, for all have sinned and fall short. I fall short. I cannot reach God. So basically, I'm doomed because the way I live, the way I was born, I was born into sin, so I cannot earn my way into heaven or do anything that work my way, but basically loss. And it's only Jesus that him went to the cross, because he's fully God and fully man. It had to be a fully God to pay for my sins, to die for my sins. And also Romans 6:23 says, for the wages of sin is death, but the gift of God is eternal life through Christ Jesus. And what I deserve because of my sin was, apart from God, eternity is a long time apart from God. But God demonstrate his love. One of the verses that was shared with me was, for God so loved the world that he gave his one and only begotten Son, that whosoever believeth in him shall not perish but have everlasting life, John 3:16. And he loves us so much that God gave of his best, his one and only Son. That was explained to me that in order to be saved, my soul and my spirit to

be safe, I must put my trust in Jesus Christ. Without Jesus Christ, I'm basically lost. And my grandfather used to say to me, when you're out swimming in the middle of the lake and when you get tired, you can't grab on anything but water, and you're going down, you're gonna drown. And that somebody throw me a life jacket, you know. So I got a hold of that life jacket, and that's in that sense that when I grab on the life jacket, that was Jesus that sent me the life jacket to save me. His words says that we are going to a Christless eternity, being apart from God. The Bible talks about hell and a place of torment, a place of everlasting punishment awaits for those who reject Jesus Christ as Savior and Lord. But the penalty has already been paid for us at the cross. It's easy for us to choose to receive the good news while we're still on earth, to avoid that eternal punishment. I reach out to God because He was reaching out to me first. So I put my trust in Jesus Christ, and I would be there with Him eternity in heaven. So that's how it started, and just want to share verses I like to read. Ephesians 2, where it says, "For by grace you have been saved through faith, and this is not of yourselves, it is the gift of God, not by works, so that no one can boast. For we are God's workmanship, created in Christ Jesus to do good works, which God prepared in advance for us to do." And those were the verses were shared with me by my spiritual father in Meadow Lake, and by God's grace, and which I don't deserve. And the way he put it, and it was so amazing the way he put it, and it's by faith, you know, through faith, then I'm saved. And I gave my life to Jesus Christ, my soul, my spirit, and my physical body. And something has happened in my life. I have a different perspective towards God than I have before. He said, "This is not of yourselves, but it's the gift of God." And God's gift is Jesus Christ. And it's not by what I do, by my works. I cannot earn my way. And that's how he shared with me, in a way that I just gravitated to it. And not by works so that I can boast, I can brag about. But God is making me into his workmanship. It's all about him. And so that was exciting to know. It is his work that I'm involved now for a long time now, since 1977, that I asked Jesus to be my Lord and Savior. And so that was the turning point. And also 2 Corinthians 5:17 says, "Therefore, if anyone in Christ, he's a new creature. The old has gone and the new has come." So I'm in Christ now since 1977. So God is working in my life, and the new has come.

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1: Those are hopeful words shared by someone who knows that they're true. He knows what he was like before he met Jesus, and he knows what happened when Jesus came into his life. Friend, there's hope for you too. Do you want to be forgiven and have peace with your Creator? If you haven't yet turned to God, why don't you do that now? God tells us in the Bible that if you will confess with your mouth that Jesus is Lord and believe in your heart that God raised him from the dead, you will be saved. And when God saves you, my friend, he makes you a new creation. Would you like to know more? 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And remember, the greatest story took place at the cross. For the wages of sin is death, but the gift of God is eternal life through Jesus Christ our Lord. 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
3: Here are the current weather conditions as issued by Environment Canada.
4: High level,
3: mostly cloudy,
4: 18. Wind from the north at 9 kilometers an hour. In Fort Vermilion, 17.
3: Wind from the northwest
4: at 4 kilometers an hour. For Lacrete, 17. For Garden River, 19. Wind from the north-northeast at 11 kilometers an hour.
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4: Port Chipewyan,
3: sunny,
4: 17.
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1: Don't ignore a wake-up call, even one like this. I'm Scott Bessler. I was raised by loving parents, but without discipline. As a teenager, I worked in a zoo with a Vietnam veteran who taught me to drink. By the time I graduated, my drinking and wild behavior caused problems at home, so I moved to Montana with my older sister. I joined the Marine Corps hoping for action, but I languished in Hawaii, where I expressed my anger and rebellion by using all kinds of drugs. A buddy tried to talk to me about Christ, but I was kicked out of the Corps for going AWOL and for fighting in a bar. My first wake-up call. My folks were disappointed, but even so, Dad came to help me. I became a long-haul truck driver so I could see the country. I still did drugs, but had a good driving record until one day I put my rig on its side when I got distracted and lost control. Second wake-up call. 6 months later, it happened again on a winding road in Utah. I was so distraught that I wanted to kill myself or run away. Instead, I asked a trooper for help. He sent a missionary to my motel room, and he led this long-haired, beer-drinking, drug-abusing bum to Christ. Did my life ever change? Bible reading, church, and prayer replaced alcohol and drugs as I learned to walk with God. I went home and led my dad to Christ just before he died of cancer. Then I went to Bible college where I met my wife. Today, we serve the Lord as missionaries in Brazil.

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1: 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This is Building Bridges Ministry with Pastor Matt Auger, a message of reconciliation and encouragement and Christ's love. 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
2: Hey, how you doing? This is Pastor Matt Auger coming to you from Edmonton, Alberta with Building Bridges Ministry, a ministry to reconciliation between the church and the Aboriginal community, also to preaching the reconciliation between God the Father, Jesus Christ, and us human beings. This is so important. Sin and the corruption that is in our lives many times separate us from God himself, from God the Father. Jesus came to die on a cross to heal that separation, to heal that brokenness that we had between us and the Father. And that's what this ministry is trying to preach week after week here. Thank you so much for tuning in. I'd like to pray right now. Heavenly Father, I ask and I pray, Lord, even now that you would be with all these listeners out there, whoever's listening to this, or if they're driving, if they're in a house, wherever they may be. I ask and I pray that even now that you would begin to envelop them with your loving presence and with your conviction and with your comfort as well, Lord. I ask and I pray that you would be with the children out there and the young people, Lord. This is such a dangerous time we live in, especially how it's so easy for how the internet can

draw us away from God. And the internet itself becomes our God, which is very unhealthy. I see kids glued to Facebook, glued to the internet constantly. And while at the same time while they're doing this, their Bibles are collecting dust on the shelf. It becomes a God. It becomes something that is taking their time away from you, Father. I ask and I pray even now that you would begin to draw these young ones and these people to you, away from the idolatry of which is the internet. I ask and I pray in Jesus' name. Amen.

Yes, welcome back. It's Pastor Matt Hosea coming to you from Edmonton, Building Bridges Ministry. My colleague and I, we were doing some research here a while ago as to the native population here in Edmonton. I was quite surprised and startled to find that there is actually over 100,000 native people living in Edmonton right now as we speak. I think it was close to 80,000 First Nations people from who are of treaty status, some non-status, and about another 25,000 Métis and Inuit and other tribes as well. I was quite startled and quite surprised because if anybody's ever been in Edmonton, you know that there's a lot of Native people here. You can't go anywhere in the city without bumping into a First Nations person here in Edmonton. It has its drawbacks, but it also it's good in many ways because it brings all the First Nations people into one area, which is makes it easier for someone like me, who is a

pastor who's a minister to be able to minister to them, to be able to do outreach to them, rather than going into the different reserves, the Métis settlements, which are scattered all over the north, northern Western Canada, whether it be in northern BC, Alberta, Saskatchewan, Manitoba, or Northwest Territories. They're all coming here into the city. But with it comes all the social problems. And today I want to talk about the parable of the lost sheep, how Jesus goes out. He's talking about himself, really, Jesus, and how the shepherd goes, has 100 sheep, but one day he counts them, and he only counts 99. Then he goes out into the darkness, into the wilderness, and goes and seeks that lost sheep. And there's so many lost sheep here in the city of Edmonton, many young people who don't know Christ. And it's such a young population, too. Probably easily, I would say, probably 60% of the native population here in Edmonton are under the age of 25, very young. And I need your prayers for wisdom from above, from God, to be able to minister to these young Aboriginals here in the city. It is so much needed here. I mean, we have problems. It's the same thing that they do on the reserves. We have problems with suicide. We have problems with drug addiction, murder, all these things. And we need God's intervention on behalf of the First Nations people here in Edmonton. I pray to the Lord every day that He'll give me the wisdom that I need to be able to minister to these people. I ask for your prayers as well, all of you believers out there. Yeah, I just want to read from Matthew chapter 18, verses 10 to 14. Take heed that ye despise not one of these little ones, for I say unto you that in heaven their angels do always behold the face of my Father which is in heaven. And I truly believe that he's not just talking about children, little ones, but he's talking about Christians. He's talking about believers, like you and I, believers. I'll read it again. Take heed that ye despise not one of these little ones, for I say unto you that in heaven their angels, that's our angels, do always behold the face of my Father which is in heaven. For the Son of Man is come to save that which was lost. Jesus came to save us because we were lost. I was a lost sheep. I was desperately lost out there, suicidal, drug addicted, violent. I didn't go anywhere unless I had a firearm inside my vehicle. I was a very violent individual, angry all the time, unhappy, doing drugs, sleeping around, alcohol, everything, unhappy, unhappy, unhappy. You know, the people, I used to watch everything coming out of Hollywood and coming out of even MTV, and they would tell us, well, if you do this, if you do this drug, if you wear these clothes, and if you drink this alcohol, you smoke these cigarettes, you'll be happy. It was a lie. And there's so many people out there who are lost, like I was. For the Son of Man has come to save that which was lost. How think ye, if a man has 100 sheep and one of them is gone astray, does he not leave the 99 and go and into the mountains and seeks that which is gone astray? And if so be that he findeth it, verily I say unto you, he rejoices more for that sheep than for the 99 which went not astray. Even so it is the will of your Father which is in heaven that one of these little ones should not perish. He does not want you to perish. You may have walked away from God, you out there. You may be in a very difficult position right now because you once walked with the Lord. But I also believe what he's talking about here are backsliders. The 99 sheep that were in the fold were the people in the church. The one that went astray and got lost in the wilderness is the backslider. That's you. If you backslidden from the Lord, you're not walking with him as you should. The Bible says Jesus is out there and seeking you. Through my voice, even right now, Jesus is trying to draw you back. Come home. Come home. Yeah, I know you did that. Yes, I know you did this. I know you did not walk close to me. I know. But I want you back. I want you home. You belong at home. I still love you. We'll deal with the sin situation when you come home. But I love you. And I don't want you out there because I don't want you to be lost. I love you too much to allow you to stay out
in the wilderness.

And that's what Jesus is telling you right now. He wants you home. He wants, and he's drawing you even now, even with the sound of my voice. Come back to Jesus even now, wherever you are, whether you're in a native community, whether you're in a town up north, whether you're driving. Some of you are listening who are in jail listening to this. If you once knew God and fell away, well, today the Lord is calling you back home. Make a commitment today.

Welcome back. We're talking about the parable of the lost sheep. And like I said, many of you out there are lost right now. You've walked away from God. Some of you don't know the Lord and never knew him in the past. You've heard about Jesus through the Christmas story, Christmas time, Easter, and you've heard, but you've never really stepped forward to give your life over to Jesus. You know it's the right thing to do. You know deep in your heart that, you know, yeah, this, I really should be doing this, but I don't know if I want to do it now. Well, today's the day. I mean, we don't know if we have tomorrow or not. I don't know if I'm going to be around tomorrow. I could step off the curb here in Edmonton where the traffic here is terrible, bumper to bumper traffic. I could step off the curb and be hit by a 10-ton truck tomorrow. I don't know. So as a result, I try to keep close to the Lord all the time and say, Lord, forgive me for my sins today, Lord. Help me to walk close to you and help me to be a blessing to other people. I pray that every day because we don't know if we have tomorrow. You don't know if you have tomorrow. And you really have nothing to lose. If you give your life over to Jesus right now, you have nothing to lose. The only thing you could lose, basically, is the heaviness and the oppression that you feel most days. And I know you have trouble sleeping at nights, most of you. When you are awake, you feel miserable and you feel sad, even at work. So and after work, you go and figure, well, maybe if I do some drugs and alcohol, I'll feel better. And it sort of works a little for a little bit, but then when it wears off, you feel worse. And then you're looking for more drugs or alcohol because you feel worse now than you did before. But God is good, and the Lord wants you to come back to him. This is a time of reconciliation for you. This is a time where Jesus is drawing you. Even the Holy Spirit is drawing you. The Holy Spirit came to do three things in this world. He came, number one, to convict the world of sin. Jesus also called him the Comforter. He also came to empower us. We become Christians so we can help other people. And this is so important that we come to him even now because it's, like I said, we don't know how long we have. And Isaiah said, though your sins be as scarlet, they shall be as white as snow. Though they be red like crimson, they shall be white. Come, let us reason together. God is saying to his people. God is saying even to you, even now. He's saying, yes, you may have sin in your life, and it may be a terrible blot on your life right now, the sin. And it does not look good, and you feel ashamed for the sin. But God is saying, well, I know you feel ashamed, but I'm willing to forgive that, and I'm willing to give you a brand new start. This is basically what it's about, the parable of the lost sheep. It's how Jesus picks up the sheep, and that's you, puts it on his shoulders and carries it back, rejoicing. He knows that that sheep has gone astray. He knows that that sheep refused to acknowledge his voice and wandered off and got lost and almost died. And that's you. You wandered off and almost died. But Jesus wants to pick you up right now and carry you back to the fold, rejoicing, laughing. I found my sheep. I found my sheep. The Lord is crying over you. And this is a time of reconciliation. Come back even now to Christ. I met a family a while ago here. They were from up north. For a while, they were believers. And what happened was their son got a disease, an incurable disease, a leukemia, actually. The boy was so sick, he ended up in the Cross Cancer Clinic down in Calgary. Spent a couple of years down there, dying, this young man. Well, the parents got on their knees and they began praying and seeking the face of God. And they asked their friends and they asked the church to come and pray with them, which the church was more than happy to do. Well, the boy eventually did get healing. He's healthy now. He's a young man, and he's walking around. But now that the danger has passed, believe it or not, that family no longer wants to go to church. They no longer want to read their Bible. They no longer want to pray. And I was absolutely floored when I heard this. It's

just incredible. The danger has passed, so now it's, well, the danger is gone, so we don't need God anymore. Well, wrong, no. Because that boy is still in danger. Because that boy could still, like I said, he's there living in the city. He could step off the curb and be hit by a truck. And where would the family be then?

Welcome back. We're talking about the parable of the lost sheep. Once you come to Christ, it's something you need to do on a daily basis. Say, I renew my life. I give my life over to you daily. I have to do that myself. And it's something you will have to do. I know another young man. His girlfriend had left him. And she had run off. They had a couple of kids. Well, this young man came over to the church I was in. He was crying and weeping. No, pray for me, pray for me. My girlfriend left me. I don't know what to do. And, he was living common law with me. He wasn't a Christian. He was living common law with this woman. Please pray for me, pray for me. Well, they prayed for him. The elders laid hands on him. Well, this young man was sitting there weeping. The elders laid hands on him, prayed for him. They felt sorry for him. They gave him a

0: Bible and everything else. And he said, well, we believe that your lady will come back, and she'll come back to you very soon.
1: Thank you, thank you.
0: You know, he walks away. Sure enough, about a week later, his girlfriend comes back with the kids. What does that young man do? He comes back to the church. He gives us back the Bible, and he walks away from God again. Never come back to this day. And I'm shaking my head again and thinking, okay, your girlfriend, this woman, is your God. Jesus, God the Father, is not your God. You have allowed this woman to be your God because you were so worried about losing her that it was more important to you than the Bible and more important to you than your relationship with God. And I'm thinking, wow, and now you're walking in dangerous territory because you have committed yourself to God. Now you walked away. We hear about these things all the time. But God is also willing to forgive us. This is something that people forget. In John 3:17, he said, for God sent not his son into the world to condemn the world. In other words, he didn't come here to condemn you. He came here to save you. This is so important. We don't know how long we have. And as you know, if you look outside, global warming and everything else, war and pestilence, we don't have much time. I just want to read something to you from 1 John. This is the message which we have heard of him and declare unto you, that God is light, and in him is no darkness at all. If we say that we have fellowship with him and walk in darkness, we lie and do not the truth. But if we walk in the light as he is in the light, we have fellowship one with another. And the blood of Jesus Christ, his son, cleanses us from all sin. If we say that we have no sin, if you're walking around telling people, oh, I have no sin, you know, I'm okay, you know. Meanwhile, you're smoking dope and you're fooling around with your brother's girlfriend. If we say that we have no sin, we deceive ourselves and the truth is not in us. But this is what John says in 1 John chapter 1, verse 9. If we confess our sins, he is faithful and just to forgive us our sins and to cleanse us from all unrighteousness. If we say that we have not sinned, we make him a liar, and his word is not in us. Verse 1 of chapter 2. My little children, these things write I unto you, that ye sin not. And if any man sin, we have an advocate with the Father, Jesus Christ the righteous. Jesus is standing there. And if you're willing to come clean with the Lord and say, Lord, I really messed up. I really did this. I did that. I had no right in treating my neighbor like that. I had no right in sinning the way I did. I had no right in doing what I did and living a lifestyle of drug addiction and everything else. I had no right in doing that. Please forgive me. I repent. I don't want to do these things anymore. Help me to stay away from that sin. When you start praying like that, God listens. God listens, and he will draw near to you. And things will begin to change in your life. Watch. Maybe not overnight, but they will. And people will notice a change in you as well. For the good, for the better. Your family, your children, everybody. I just want to pray for you before you go. Heavenly Father, I ask and I pray for these individuals, Lord, who are out there. And whatever they may be going through, whatever lostness they may be in, whether it's alcoholism, drug abuse, any other kind of addiction, gambling, I ask and I pray even now that you begin to cleanse them from these sins. Just pray this with me out there. Heavenly Father, I come to you in Jesus' name. Forgive me for my sins. I really messed up my life. I got no place to go. But I come to the foot of the cross even now, and I ask you, Heavenly Father, in the name of Jesus, if you would, please take me. Cleanse me from these unrighteous deeds. And help me to be the man or woman that you wanted me to be. In Jesus' name I ask and I pray this. Amen. Bless you, everybody, and talk to you next week.
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2: Here are the current weather conditions as issued by Environment Canada.
3: For high level,
2: mostly cloudy, 22.
3: Wind from the north at 9 kilometers an hour.
2: In Fort Vermilion, 18.
3: Wind from the west-northwest at 9 kilometers an hour.
2: In La Crete, 17.
3: Taking a look at Garden River, 17.
2: Wind from the north-northeast at 3 kilometers an hour.
3: And Fort Chippewa,
2: sunny,
3: 18.
2: Wind from the east-southeast at 15 kilometers an hour.
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2: I am Herman Dietrich, D-I-T-T-R-I-C-H, and I am married to Erica. At present, I am now in Fort Vermilion at St. Luke's Anglican Church. He must increase, but I must decrease. John 3, verse 30.

0: living at home, then you know what it's like to watch mistakes happen. Hi, I'm Mark Gregston with Parenting Today's Teens. It's inevitable. Kids make dumb choices. They'll say silly things and make fools of themselves in front of a crowd. But you have a powerful opportunity at that crossroad. 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A well-timed word of encouragement in the midst of failure is worth more than an hour of praise after success. Don't overreact when your teen blows it. Be the one who holds them up when they fall.
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I'd like to welcome you to session three on the topic, developing a close relationship with God. This is the third session out of eight sessions on the overall series titled, Discerning God's Will in Managing Your Money Through Your Relationship with Christ. So this is session three, and we're going to focus in on how you can develop a close relationship with God. Here's the key biblical principle. In order to discern God's will in managing money or any important decision, there is no substitute for developing and maintaining a close relationship with the Lord Jesus Christ. A close relationship with God enables you to discern exactly what God wants you to do, and this is particularly important when there are several options within the biblical guidelines. In Hosea 14:9 it says, "Whoever is wise, let him understand these things. Whoever is discerning, let him know them. For the ways of the Lord are right, and the righteous walk in them." If you remember in Genesis chapter 41, only Joseph could interpret Pharaoh's dream. Joseph did not do this on his own, but rather Joseph was able to discern the meaning of the dream because

of his close relationship with the Lord. After interpreting the dream, Joseph said, "Now let Pharaoh look for a man discerning and wise and set him over the land of Egypt." So Pharaoh said to Joseph, "Since God has informed you of all of this, there is no one so discerning and wise as you." As a result of that close relationship with God, Joseph was put in charge of all of Egypt, second only to Pharaoh. Just amazing what God did. And remember, Joseph was actually in jail prior to this, convicted of a crime that he didn't commit. So God did amazing things here and in revealing to Joseph the dream. And God may not reveal to you a particular dream, although he can speak to you through dreams, that's possible. More often than not, he tends to speak through his word and his spirit. But the point is this, Joseph had a close relationship with the Lord, and that's how Joseph was able to do what he did. If you remember in 1 Kings chapter 3, Solomon asked for a discerning heart. And God answered, "I will give you a wise and discerning heart so that there will never have been anyone like you, nor will there ever be." And so God gave Solomon an incredible discerning heart. Remember, he wrote the book of Proverbs and the book of Ecclesiastes. That's what Solomon asked for, and he gave it to him. And I believe that God can do the same for us. You may not write the book of Proverbs, of course, but he can give you a discerning heart. And in tough decisions, in tough situations, or important decisions, everyone needs to discern God's specific will for them in their particular situation. And that can only be achieved through a close personal relationship with the Lord Jesus Christ. So that's what I'm going to talk about now, is developing and maintaining a close personal relationship with the Lord. Jesus said, "My Father is always at work to this very day, and I too am working. I tell you the truth, the Son can do nothing by himself." Now this is Christ speaking. The Son, he can do nothing by himself. He can only do what he sees his Father doing, because whatever the Father does, the Son does also. It's amazing that Jesus Christ, who was the Son of God, depended upon God the Father in order to discern what he should do while he was here on earth, and to discern and understand complex situations. He did exactly what God wanted him to do, and we should do the same. So because of Jesus' close relationship with God the Father, he could sense where the Father was working, in particular with these scriptures, and Jesus would follow the Father's lead, and we need to follow the Father's lead. Similarly, God wants us to have a close personal relationship with him so we can discern God's specific will, which is God's best, rather than making a financial or other decision based upon our own judgment. Jesus, in John chapter 10, Jesus said, "I am the good shepherd. I know my sheep, and my sheep know me." And when Jesus talks about knowing his sheep and the sheep knowing him, he's referring to a close, intimate, and personal relationship between Jesus Christ and those people who have accepted Christ as their Savior and Lord. And so I can say this, once you've developed a close personal relationship with the Lord, you will be able to hear God's voice. Jesus said, "My sheep listen to my voice, I know them and they follow me." Or some versions say, "My sheep hear my voice, I know them and they follow me." You may not hear God's voice audibly, but he can speak to you through his word, Psalms 119:105. He can speak to you through his spirit, he can speak to your heart, he can speak to your mind, he can give you a peace or lack of peace. He can speak to you through a counselor, a biblical counselor. God can speak to us in so many ways. And I like what Dr. Charles Stanley says. Our intimacy with God, his highest priority for our lives, determines the impact of our lives. And this is Life Principle number one from Dr. Stanley's Life Principles Bible. The bottom line is, our intimacy with God, which should be our highest priority, is going to determine the eternal impact of our lives. And this affects all areas of our lives, including how you manage money and major any important financial decision that you make. Developing a close relationship with the Lord and discerning God's specific will, it's more than just making financial decisions within biblical guidelines. I've seen many cases where Christians take the approach that as long as they manage money within God's financial principles, then even when there are several options within those biblical guidelines, they believe they can make the final decision without discerning God's specific will, but just asking God to stop them. And this mindset of making financial decisions and asking God to stop you if it's not his will, what that does, unfortunately, is it removes the necessity of developing a close personal relationship with the Lord. And having that close relationship is so vital in managing money God's way and in making every important decision in life, and in particular, discerning God's specific will before you make any important decision, financial or otherwise. So staying within the biblical guidelines is okay, but it may not be God's best.

might not be God's best. Further, if you make major decisions without consulting God, then you will not likely receive God's best, which is God's desire for all of us. He loves us, He cares for us, and He wants us to have His best. And further, if you make an important financial decision without consulting the Lord, it could be a bad decision that could cause problems later, or it could be a decision that represents second, third, or fourth best. There is no substitute for discerning God's specific will so that you can enjoy God's best. That's what we want to do. And as it says in 1 Kings 22, Jehoshaphat said to the king of Israel, "First seek the counsel of the Lord." So I'd like to list some suggestions. And when you think about this, think about what are some suggestions to develop your personal relationship with God. And if you can, provide a reference to Scripture. So think about that for a minute. Some ideas to develop your personal relationship with the Lord. And provide a reference to Scripture if you can. Here's some ideas that I had. I actually had 10 of them in total. One, habitually spend quality time with the Lord in prayer, reading His Word, and allowing God through His Word and His Spirit to speak to your heart and your mind. God's Word is powerful. In 2 Timothy 3, it says that all Scripture is inspired by God and is useful for teaching, rebuking, correcting, and training in righteousness. It's so important. Number two, be still before the Lord, Psalms 46:10, and listen to what God has to say to you. Psalms 85:8, it says, "I will listen to what the Lord will say." Number three, use a spiritual journal and document what the Lord is saying to you. I think of Habakkuk 2:2, where it talks about writing it down. When God talks to you, write it down. Why? Because look for consistency in your spiritual journal before you make a final decision. I find for decades now, as I pray and I document in my own journal what I think the Lord is saying, there's going to be consistency. And once I've seen it there for a few months, I know that's what God wants me to do. Number four, an obvious one, but I think it's important, to regularly attend a Bible-believing church, learning more about God's Word and how you can develop a close relationship with Christ. Number five, during difficult times, if you're going through some difficult times right now on finances or other things, really focus on the Lord. And remember, God is in control, Psalms 103:19, and God has a plan and a purpose in every trial that he allows in the lives of a believer. I think of 1 Peter 1:6, where it says, "These trials have come so that your faith of greater worth than gold may be proved genuine." You know, it's easy to say, "I believe in God and I believe the Bible and I'm going to follow God wholeheartedly," when everything's going fine, but when the bottom drops out and you're having all kinds of financial problems or other problems, that's a real test of your faith. And that's going to be, it needs to be proven genuine. You need to continue to trust the Lord, focus on His Word, focus on what God wants you to do, discern His will. And if you do that, God will bless you eventually here on earth, but certainly in eternity as well. Number six, ask other committed Christians for ideas on how they develop their relationship with the Lord. That's a good one. Number seven, meet with God somewhere where there are no distractions. Remember in Luke chapter 5, it says that, "But Jesus often withdrew to lonely places and prayed." I mean, Jesus often withdrew on His own, and He prayed in order to discern the will of God the Father. Number eight, when you sense direction from the Lord, ask God to confirm it for you through Scripture and through biblical counsel. Psalms 1:1 says, "Walk not in the counsel of the ungodly." So we need to seek biblical counsel from godly financial advisors. Number nine, depending on God, cast your anxiety upon Him because He cares for you. 1 Peter 5:7. So when we're under stress, cast your anxiety upon the Lord. God cares for us. And then focus on God rather than the problems. Anxieties can easily distract you from hearing the Lord. Number 10, as will be discussed later, be patient and wait for God to direct you. Remember, God is in control, and God's timing may be different than yours. Remember Isaiah 64:4, God acts on behalf of those who wait for Him. So sometimes we need to wait. Sometimes when we pray, God's answer could be yes, it can be no, but remember, often it can be wait. Number 11, ask God to reveal to you the truth of a particular situation. I love Jeremiah 33:3, which I've claimed often, where it says, "Call to me and I will answer you and tell you great and unsearchable things that you do not know." In other words, there may be some factors. Let's say you're about to make a financial decision on buying a car or a house or some other decision. There may be something that you haven't considered. So just call upon the Lord and ask Him to show you those hidden things, those unsearchable things that you need to know in order to make a decision that's in accordance with God's specific will. And number 12,
Don't try to figure out things on your own, but be open to God's wisdom and direction, as only the Lord knows everything, including the

future. Only God knows the future. We don't. So don't try to figure it out on your own. Obviously, you're going to use the intelligence God has given you and do all the financial planning, developing a budget and that kind of stuff. But be open to God's wisdom and direction. Number 13, ask God what you should pray. I like 1 John chapter 5 where it says, "This is the confidence we have in approaching God, that if we ask anything according to His will, He hears us. And if we know that He hears us, whatever we ask, we know that we have what we've asked of Him." So we need to discern from God what we should pray. And Romans 8, 26, 27 says, "The Spirit helps us in our weakness. We do not know what we ought to pray for, but the Spirit Himself intercedes for us in accordance with God's will." And it's very appropriate to pray and ask God through His Spirit to intercede for us and also to reveal to us what God's will is. And the last thing I'd say, number 14, is persevere. Developing a close relationship with the Lord takes time, but the long-term benefits both here on earth are well worth it. There's eternal benefits to discerning and following God's will, God's specific will for your life in all areas of life, including managing the money that the Lord has entrusted to you. Here's the first case study dealing with a relationship with God. Jack and Jill were considering the purchase of a home. They had learned and implemented God's financial principles in managing money, and they acknowledged God's ownership. They paid off all their debts, and they have saved a good down payment. They have developed and implemented a budget and were consistently spending less than they were earning. They had godly attitudes with respect to money and material things, and after considerable prayer, studying God's word on finances, and seeking godly counsel, they concluded that it was God's will for them to purchase a house in a particular area. Jack and Jill both developed a close personal relationship with Jesus Christ, so they could often sense what God was saying to them. They continued to pray and seek God's specific will, but they sensed the Lord wanted them to wait. God spoke to their heart and mind by highlighting key scriptures, Psalms 37:7, Isaiah 64:4. It wasn't for 3 years before God gave them His peace with respect to purchasing a home. During those 3 years of waiting upon the Lord, prices of homes in their area decreased substantially, and they had saved a significant larger down payment. They praised God because of the purchase price was much less than expected, and with the additional savings as they waited for God's directive, their mortgage was much less than expected, and they would be able to pay off their house they anticipated within 10 years. They praised the Lord for that. That's rare. They thanked God for His wisdom and His specific direction. They acknowledged that only God knows the future and that only God is in control. Here's the question. Has God ever provided you with specific direction on a major decision which you would not have made on your own, but sometime later you could see God's blessings of obeying Him? Has that ever happened where you were thinking of going in one direction and instead the Lord directed you another way and you could see that God's plan was better than your plans? Has that ever happened? Now, if it hasn't, I can say this. If you develop a close relationship with the Lord, that kind of thing is going to happen. And so think about that. I like to share my testimony. From 2002 to 2005, I had significant health issues. I saw 41 healthcare professionals. No healthcare professional could help me with my health issues. It actually ended up being just burnout. I almost sold my accounting practice, but God closed the door on that, and He spoke to me clearly, indicating that I was to continue in public accounting and use the resources of my accounting firm to teach God's word on finances, and to not just teach it in a local church, which I had been doing since 1982, but rather God gave me a credible mandate to teach His word on finances to the nation of Canada. I would have never, ever come up with that if it wasn't developing a close relationship with the Lord. And it's during that time, time of burnout and severe health problems and chronic pain, that God used that trial to draw me into a closer relationship with Him. So if you're going through a major trial, financial or otherwise, I would really encourage you to use this trial as an opportunity to draw closer to the Lord. Not go away from the Lord, but draw closer to the Lord. Discern what God is trying to say to you, what His purpose is. Because remember in John 15:5, Jesus said, "I am the vine, you are the branches. If a man remains in me and I in him, he will bear much fruit. Apart from me, you can do nothing." And God taught me dependence upon Him and drew me into a closer relationship with Him. So now today, I praise God. It's 14 years later. God is doing exactly what He directed me to do. And
teaching God's Word on finances as my financial moments are on 75 radio stations and 6 TV stations across Canada. We have a number of half-hour

shows. You're watching one of them right now. And I praise God because God has done these things way beyond my ability, beyond what I ever imagined. I think of Ephesians chapter 3, verse 20, where it says, "Now to him who is able to do immeasurably more than all we ask or imagine, according to his power that is at work within us, to him be the honor and glory." And I praise God for that. So you may have a testimony as well, and just think about how God has directed you and how he's blessed you. Now I'd like to talk about management of money and our relationship with God. In Matthew 6:24, this is some key scriptures here. Jesus said, "No one can serve two masters. Either he will hate the one and love the other, or he will be devoted to the one and despise the other. You cannot serve both God and money." Jesus is saying you cannot serve both God and money. It's interesting. He could have put something else in there. He could have said you cannot serve both God and self or whatever, but he said you cannot serve both God and money. So God knew that money could impact our relationship with him. It creates some problems for us, and that we can end up being servants to money and material things rather than serving him. It's actually very easy to do. And can you think of any examples of people serving money and material things rather than serving God? Can you think of any examples? Think about that for a minute. Here's the ones that I had, and I don't suggest that this list is exhaustive. There's other ones, but here's some examples of people serving money rather than God. First, spending more than you earn and accumulating debt, resulting in financial problems, which becomes a distraction from the more important things, such as your relationship with God, your family, and etc. Number two, when an individual is materialistic and consistently wanting more and more, Paul talked about this in 1 Timothy 6, where he said, "People who want to get rich fall into temptation and a trap and into many foolish and harmful desires that plunge men into ruin and to destruction. For the love of money..." By the way, let me stop there. Paul didn't say money was the root of all kinds of evil. He said the love of money, that ungodly attitude towards money and material things of selfishness, covetousness, greed, pride. So to carry on, Paul said, "The love of money is a root of all kinds of evil. Some people eager for money have wandered from the faith and pierced themselves with many griefs." Paul's saying that even Christians can have a struggle with the love of money and allow money and material things to become more important to them than their relationship with God, their spouse, their involvement in ministry, etc. The third example I'd give is excessive hard work, where one's lifestyle is out of balance, which reduces or eliminates their daily quiet time with the Lord, and thus negatively impacts their relationship with God. It can also negatively impact excessive hard work and negatively impact your relationship with your spouse and your kids as well. It can hurt the family. Number four, when an individual has little or no involvement in ministry because of a focus on money and material things, then that is an indication that they are serving money and not God. If you remember in Luke chapter 12, in the parable of the rich fool, God blessed this, it was a farmer, and God blessed this man with a tremendous crop one year. And rather than looking up and saying, "Lord, what do you want me to do with this surplus?" Which obviously part of it would have been giving to the Lord's work, he said, "I know what I'm going to do. I'm going to tear down my barns, build bigger ones, and I'm going to store this all up for me." In other words, he was selfish. He put his trust in money and material things, and he was not rich towards God. So accumulating material things or money can also be an indication of serving money rather than God. And number five, if someone gives very little to God's work because they're spending money on themselves and perhaps giving God the leftovers, as I call it, rather than the first fruits, as we're indicated to give in Proverbs 3, 9, and 10, then they're clearly serving money and not God. And so God wants us to put him first. Proverbs 3, 9, and 10 says, "Honor the Lord with your wealth, with the first fruits of all your crops." So it's important to put God first in every aspect of your life, including the area of giving. So here's a question. Can you think of any other scriptures that indicate that how we manage money impacts our relationship with God? Think about that. Other scriptures that indicate how we manage money impacts our relationship with the Lord. I think of Luke chapter 16, where Jesus said, "If you have not been trustworthy in handling worldly wealth, who will trust you with the true riches?" And one of those true riches, so Christ is saying, one of those true riches is a close personal relationship with the Lord Jesus Christ. As a matter of fact, in Philippians 3:8, Paul said he considered a relationship with Christ to be more valuable than anything else. True riches are so important. And Christ is saying, if you've not been trustworthy in handling worldly wealth, which is money,
Who's going to trust you with the true riches? So in other words, Christ is saying, if you're not

trustworthy in handling something of lesser importance, such as money and material things, which, by the way, are very temporary. A split second after you die, you're going to realize how temporary they are. Then why would God entrust you with things of eternal value, such as a close personal relationship with the Lord and an effective ministry? Why would he entrust you with all of that if you haven't been trustworthy with money and material things? So maybe you need to learn to be trustworthy, learn and apply God's financial principles, and manage money according to God's principles and God's specific will. And this is also consistent with 1 Timothy 3, which talks about the overseer of a church, like an elder, must not be a lover of money and must manage his own family well, which includes management of family finances. So that's a requirement of a leader of a church, that they need to be able to manage their own family finances, the finances of their family well. And often this is not considered, I find, in choosing church leaders, but it should be. So here's a question. What about the other way? Does our relationship with God impact how we manage money? Think about that. Does our relationship with God impact how we manage money? If we have a close relationship with the Lord as opposed to a distant relationship, will that close relationship impact how we manage money? Think about that. I think the answer is absolutely yes. Our relationship with God does impact how we manage money. Let me give you an example. An individual who does not have a close personal relationship with Christ will likely manage money the world's way. In other words, they'll likely spend more than they earn, accumulate debt causing stress, and the focus of their time and energy will be on their money problems, which actually they created by violating biblical principles. It'll be on money problems rather than God and his work. They won't have a focus on things of eternal value. Or they could take the position of the rich fool. They could follow his example in Luke chapter 12 and accumulate excessively and trust in their wealth rather than God. So it can go either way. It can be someone who spends, accumulates debt, or it can be someone who accumulates, pinches all their pennies, and just keeps saving, way beyond what they need for retirement. And that can be an example as well when someone does not have a close relationship with the Lord. But I would say this. If someone does have a close personal relationship with Jesus Christ, here's what I have found over the decades, what is typical of how they manage money. First, they will be content with God's provision. 1 Timothy 6 talks about godliness with contentment is great gain. And because they're content, they'll avoid the ungodly attitudes of covetousness, selfishness, and greed. Secondly, they will pray and discern God's wisdom and God's specific direction in making financial decisions, which is so important. Third, they will study what God's word says on finances, and as a result, they will understand and apply God's financial principles. Number four, they will give the first fruits of their income to God's work and God will bless them accordingly, Proverbs 3, 9, and 10. Number five, they will develop and implement a budget as Christ admonished us to do in the parable of the tower. And as a result, they will make financial decisions based upon their financial facts rather than personal desires or guesswork, which is what a lot of people do. So the key is this, if someone has a close personal relationship with Christ, they will manage money God's way, and they're going to experience God's peace in the area of finances, and they're going to be blessed by the Lord. That's for sure. And I think of John 14:27, where Jesus said, "Peace I leave with you, my peace I give you. I do not give as the world gives. Do not let your hearts be troubled, and do not be afraid." So here's the summary of this session. I hope you found it helpful in developing your relationship with the Lord. And there's other ways to develop your relationship with the Lord that I haven't mentioned. And I encourage you to follow them. But I would encourage you to take the time to develop a close personal relationship with the Lord Jesus Christ so that you can discern exactly what God wants you to do, which is God's best, before you make any important financial decision. A close personal relationship with Christ will enable you to discern God's specific will in non-financial areas as well. A lot of these principles apply both to the financial and to the non-financial. And here's the recommended memory verses. Jesus said, "I tell you the truth, the Son can do nothing by himself. He can only do what he sees his Father doing, because whatever the Father does, the Son does also." That's John 5:19. And in John 10:14, Jesus said, "I am the good shepherd. I know my sheep, and my sheep know me." Remember, that's the personal relationship that Christ is talking about. And in Matthew 6:24, Jesus said, "No one can serve two masters. Either he will hate the one and love the other, or he will be devoted to the one and despise the other. You cannot serve both God and money." Christ is warning us that money can be a competitor
in our relationship with Christ, and you don't want that to happen. You want to make your relationship with Jesus Christ your

0: number one priority, so you can experience God's peace and God's blessings while you are here on earth and also in eternity. I'd like to now close in prayer. Father, I thank you that your word says so much about developing a close relationship with you, and I pray that everyone listening would take the time to study your word and to pray and develop a close relationship with you, Lord, so they can discern exactly what you want them to do, Lord, in making important financial decisions and in making any important decision whatsoever, Lord. I pray that you would just speak to people through your word and through your spirit as they listen to this program. We ask this in Jesus' name. Amen.
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5: Here are the current weather conditions as issued by Environment Canada.
6: In high level,
5: mostly cloudy,
6: 20. Wind from the north at 9 kilometers an hour. For Fort Vermilion, 17.
5: Wind from the northwest
6: at 8 kilometers an hour.
5: Taking a look at
6: Lacrete, 18. For Garden River, 20. Wind from the north-northeast at 6 kilometers an hour. And Fort Chipewyan,
5: sunny,
6: 19. Wind from the east-southeast at 13 kilometers an hour.
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9: Hi, my name is Marcus Bushy, and I love listening to CIM Radio. And my favorite verse is John 14:6. I am the way, the truth, and the life. No one can come to the Father except through me.

0: I'm John Sorensen, president of Evangelism Explosion International, and you're listening to Share Life Today. I ask Ray Bisheda, EE's National Director for the Philippines, what it's like gathering with believers from around the world at EE's last Congress of Nations, and I loved his answer.
1: I can still remember that it was just like a family. All of the nations from every continent listen up, and they are happy for you. We're happy for one another. We're excited about the new things that God is doing in every continent and in every nation.
0: When believers come together around the gospel, something powerful happens. 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And as believers in Christ, we're all part of that. If you need help getting started in sharing your faith, we have resources for you. For those and to get involved in seeing the gospel go to the nations, visit ShareLife.today.
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0: Okay, finish this sentence in a way that you think will surprise me.
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1: For you is affection.
0: Oh.
1: Is holding your hand, kissing you, laying on the couch, going, oh, here's a big one, rubbing your feet.
0: I don't care.
1: Massaging
0: your
1: feet.
0: Any and all of those sound amazing to me.
1: Does that surprise you? Because I didn't understand that, and I'm still figuring that out. But I know that that makes you feel loved in a physical way.
0: And I think we need to remember this as spouses. Know what this looks like for your spouse.
1: Become an expert. I had to learn that because I was not an expert. Am I good at it now?
0: You're getting better.
1: Okay, I have a long way to go. And so do you. We're Dave and Ann Wilson, and that's Real Family Life.
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Prayer often gets reduced to a ritual. Just the mention of the word stirs up images of someone bowing their head, furrowing their brow, and perhaps folding their hands. But today, on Insight for Living, Chuck Swindoll challenges this stereotype. Real prayer is something deeper, honest communication with God, shaped by the model that He Himself provided in Scripture. Today, Chuck opens the Bible to help us recover what prayer was always meant to be. His message is part of his series, Strengthening Your Grip. It's titled, Strengthening Your Grip on Prayer.

I heard of a research study where psychologists discovered the top three places where average people fake it. First, we tend to put on airs when we visit the lobby of a fancy hotel. Next, we typically fake our true feelings alongside the salesperson at a new car showroom. And the third place where we wear a mask, you guessed it, in church. Tragically, in church, where there should be authenticity, we'll paint on the phony smiles and slap the backs and shake the hands and masquerade to hide the truth. How sad. Mark Twain used a word picture I've never forgotten. He wrote this: "Everyone is a moon and has a dark side which he never shows to anybody." For the hypocrite, for those to whom cover-up is all important, this dark side exists behind carefully guarded masks. You know where I see this occurring frequently in the church? In public prayers. That's right. To me, it's terribly convicting that Jesus saved some of his most scathing rebukes, not for the notorious sinners of